0: is like bleeding in half side, and from another part in her eyes, she is still looking for justice. Mm. So this particular thing in the lower level is the Naaf River that was filled with the blood.
1: It's very red.
0: Yeah, it's very red. And those triangle things are the mountains that people were fleeing. And the green small people are the one who were killing. So green represent the military color. So they were killing. It's fire there. And the cycle is mass grave that people were buried, Rohingya people. So still they are, you know, looking for
2: screaming for justice.
0: Mm-hmm.

0: red. And those triangle things are the mountains that people were fleeing. Mm-hmm. And the green small people are the one who were killing. So green represent the military color. So they were killing. This fire there. And the cycle is mass grave that people were buried, Rohingya people. So still they are, you know, looking for
1: screaming for justice.
0: Screaming for justice.

0: In Mayu's office, the shelves are lined with Rohingya cultural artifacts.
1: Yeah, you can see the Rohingya traditional pots. So this is the betel pot, like my grandparents, you know, used to keep the betel and the nut and the lime inside this box. This pot is also a symbol like serving the guests when people come, and my grandparents used to take it and serve the betel to everyone. So yeah, this is
2: amazing.
1: Yeah, a way of hospitality in our culture. And we have this kerosene lamp. So in our area there was no electricity. So, and we put kerosene oil inside and we burn it. So it's like a burning candle. Mm-hmm. So this is the candle that I used to use, using it to study at night when I was studying high school in Myanmar.
0: Mayu is now a father of two.
1: I have two little girls. They were born here, growing here. So they don't have this, opportunity to sew it. So, and we managed to bring it here. And sometime I take my both girls and take them here and explaining them, this is, this object is called this, and we use this object for this purpose, so that they know that this is part of our culture,
2: I'm just curious, what do you want your daughters to get out of? You have the art here, your husband has the artifacts that are Rohingya origin. What do you want? What's the picture you want them to have in their mind?
3: So for me, as for both of us, is different. So collectively for me is they know that they are from us, from Rohingya. And also I let them explore the Canadian life so that they can be free and enjoy a life. So my daughter doesn't speak Rohingya, but my husband works so hard to preserve the Rohingya language. So sometimes people tell me why your own daughter cannot speak in Rohingya. So I would like to tell them, yes, my husband and we are a part of that past, and we carry that burden. We would like to give our daughter the beautiful cultural gift to them, that heritage. So we are not looking for what to give the burden to them. When they have a beautiful with full of words language, I am not trying to force her our language that is broken. Obviously, she's going to learn our language, but her first language is English. And I am very proud of that, that she is speaking this language where she can confide, she can tell every feelings very well. So I am... Yeah, so for our daughters, we are looking for what to give them. Mm-hmm.

0: for. This is the reason for this war, right? If you put it on hold, there's nothing to fight for. This is the foundation of Ukrainian resistance. It's absolutely existential.
1: I must say, honestly, I don't understand these words, historical trauma and national identity.
2: On a rooftop overlooking the Opera House, a bit exposed to missile strikes, but it enables her to chain smoke, I'm talking to Taya Naidenko. She's a poet with a blog where she occasionally mentions missing her husband. For 2 years, he's been far away helping defend the country. And like all soldiers' wives, Taya can spend days touring pharmacies, looking for painkillers, any medicine to send him. He's a Russian speaker in a Russian-speaking unit. But so what?
1: I actually don't like this Russian speaker, Ukrainian speaker. I'm a journalist, I'm a writer, I'm a poet, I'm a wife, I'm a mother, I have a dog, I'm a woman, but I understand I'm a citizen of Ukraine, but it's not about national identity. Now everybody, every child in Ukraine knows that Ukraine suffering from Russia during the centuries. I don't believe it helps. We can't hate them more. We already hate them. I prefer not tears, more jokes. It helps.
2: She writes her bone-dry, ironic humor, sometimes in Ukrainian, sometimes in Russian.
1: I understand that is for many people not historical trauma, it's personal trauma. Russian soldiers, they kill people, they rape people, and Russian people were speaking Russian. But for me, it's like my personal trauma. When I was younger, here was a harassment and near rapes. Every man for me was a potential rapist. And one moment I understand that I must do something with the trauma, because if not, I will not have a husband, children, family at all. And now I can live my normal life. And I can't see how Ukrainians will live like a big family, like one people, with this trauma if we will not working on it.
2: Uh-huh. It's a siren. How far away is it? Are you going to check on your app?
3: One minute from here, Banderol.
2: Should we go? Let's go. My thanks to everyone who kept me safe in Odessa. In the 4 days I was there, Russian strikes on the city, including ones you've heard, killed 17 people, all civilians, including 10 on a grain ship leaving the port. 8 of the total spoke Ukrainian or Russian, 5 Syrian crew on the ship spoke Arabic. 4 Indian sailors spoke languages including Malayalam, Hindi and English. This is the very bottom of the stairwell. Stay here. Thanks for listening. Assignment was presented and produced by me, Tim Hewell. The editor was Penny Murphy.
4: That was Assignment from the BBC. I'm Saroja Coelho and this is CBC Radio 1. Have a great day.
5: Good morning. I'm Matt Allen, and you are listening to London Morning. It is Thursday, September 10th. It's a gentle mist outside right now. Warm temperatures around 19 degrees. We have Angela McInnes here with a look at the headlines. Good morning, Angela.
6: Good morning, Matt. Friends and family are mourning the death of a woman struck by a vehicle last week in the city's West End. Felicia Aves was a mother of three and a longtime gymnastics coach. She's being remembered for her dedication and bubbly personality. Also, St. Thomas will be getting a new mayor after the municipal election. Current Mayor Joe Preston is not seeking re-election, so three new candidates are now vying for the job. And finally, officials have told a London mom to stop selling homemade sourdough bread. They say home-based food businesses aren't allowed. She's now petitioning the mayor to change the rules for low-risk baked goods. Matt.
5: All right, thank you very much for that, Angela. On today's show, we are going to be having a conversation about the process of getting a new piece of government ID. Think about your passport, for example, or if you need to file an EI claim. You probably have to go to a federal government website, and that might not always be the most pleasant experience. right now the government is combining all of these systems together, and we're going to hear if that's making the process easier or more complicated. At around 6:40, we're going to hear about Canada looking for different options in the defense market as the trade war with the US heats up. We're going to talk about Canada's biggest delegation ever going to Europe for a defense expo. It's currently underway in Poland. And then later on, hip-hop legend Shad is coming back to the city. He's going to become the museum, London's first ever musician in residence. We're going to find out what comes with that job and what that entails. So that's coming up a little bit later on in the program. Well, it was a very wet day yesterday. Fortunately, I think today should bring some relief. I don't think that. That's what Environment Canada says. There's going to be some mist that'll clear this morning. The high will be 23 degrees. Humidex will be 26. Overnight, clear skies with a low of 12. We're going to have more after World Report. We'll be back after that.

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3: This is World Report. Good morning. I'm Marcia Young. Republicans are trying to rally the party faithful ahead of November's critical U.S. midterm elections. They are holding their first ever midterm convention.
4: Vote Republican and we will leave the world in our dust for generations to come. There'll be nothing like it. We're right at that gate.
3: U.S. President Donald Trump addressing the crowd in Dallas for 2 hours last night. But it is his other comments that have pundits and historians wondering whether Trump might be doing something illegal. At the Republican Party convention in Dallas, Trump effectively offered taxpayers a substantial amount of money if they voted for his party in the upcoming midterm elections. My World Report co-host John Northcott joins me now in studio with more. And John, has something like this ever happened before?
5: Marcia, not as far as anyone can remember. Under U.S. Code 18, subsection 597, titled Expenditures to Influence Voting, both someone who offers anything or accepts anything to affect a vote would be breaking the law and liable to a fine or imprisonment or both. Nonetheless, the U.S. president, in speaking to the faithful last night, appeared to do exactly that.
4: And here is my promise. If the Republicans win the House of Representatives and the United States Senate, both of them, I will issue a dividend to every adult citizen in the United States of America for $5,000.
5: Now, there are a lot of questions about whether this is something Trump could actually do. But that's often a concern raised about a lot of what he proposes and tends to go ahead with anyway. Think the White House ballroom, the Washington Arch, and even tariffs.
3: Why would the U.S. president be proposing to pay voters $5,000?
5: Well, there are his tumbling poll numbers, record gas prices, the war against Iran, and concerns Republicans could lose both the House and the Senate in November's midterms. That would leave Trump in a position where his hands could be tied for the remaining 2 years of his presidency. Worth noting that if he were to go ahead with his $5,000 payments, initial estimates would put the cost for the American taxpayer at about $1 trillion.
3: Thank you, John.
5: Thanks, Marcia.
3: My World Report co-host John Northcott with me in studio. Tomorrow marks 25 years since 9/11, and still officials in New York are working to identify the remains of more than 1,000 people killed that day. But as our chief correspondent Adrian Arsenault shows us, a new breakthrough could help identify more victims.
6: Be in touch with us. We have a World Trade Center hotline.
7: That's New York City's chief medical examiner, Dr. Jason Graham, renewing the outreach to siblings and children of those killed in the 9/11 terror attacks, some just babies in 2001, and never swabbed for DNA then.
6: There are no doubt family members who could potentially offer samples that are reference samples that we could use in renewing our efforts to try and identify the unidentified remains.
7: 40% of the 2,753 people murdered in New York City that day still haven't been matched with remains. That could change. Advances in extracting DNA from thousands of bone fragments, combined with breakthroughs in genetic genealogy, have allowed medical examiners to identify remains of one more 9/11 victim just last month.
6: It, I think, is sort of a new frontier.
7: Right after the attacks, a promise was made to never stop trying to identify remains for family. They're still at it. Some fragments ground down and tested so many times, there's not much left. So keep testing and risk losing the last samples, or wait for the science to get better and risk losing family members desperate for answers.
8: So some, we have one shot left, and it gets it's very stressful.
7: Mark Desire was there on 9/11 in his early days with the medical examiner's office. He still works on the file and just spoke with a mother worrying she can't wait any longer.
8: She's like, well, can you promise me that if you do find her after I die, will you bury her with me? And I'm like, yes, we will do that. You have my word.
7: Their job and commitment is sacred, and all these years later, that hasn't changed. Adrian Arsenault, CBC News, New York.
3: After 9/11, the U.S. invaded Afghanistan. The war lasted 20 years. When the U.S. withdrew its forces, the Taliban regained power and women were once again hidden from sight. The United Nations says more than 2 million girls do not have access to education. CBC's Anna Cunningham spoke to an Afghan activist living in exile. She reflects on the consequences 9/11 had on the lives of women in her country.
9: Let's go. Get out of here.
10: My grandfather and my dad, they had an old radio. I just heard that they are talking about this happened in New York. And I was like confused that where is New York? You know, where is the United States?
11: In 2001, Zahra Joya had just turned 9. She lived in a village in Bamiyan province in central Afghanistan under 5 years of Taliban rule.
10: I was not equal child because I was a girl, simply.
11: The US response to the September 11th attacks and the hunt for the Al-Qaeda leader Osama bin Laden led to the overthrow of the Taliban regime. Girls returned to school, women worked. Joya says it was bittersweet.
10: We just started our fight from inside the house and opened our ways to the society. On the other hand, there was attack every day by the Taliban.
11: She is Hazara, an ethnic group long persecuted in Afghanistan.
10: We wanted this change in our society. We wanted this freedom.
11: Joya launched Rukshana Media in 2020 to focus on stories by and about Afghan women, from education to childbirth. In 2021, when US troops withdrew from Afghanistan, the liberties Afghan women had gained swiftly faded.
10: I had lunch with my male friends in a restaurant in Kabul, and the next day I was sick at home.
11: Joya fled.
10: During these 20 years, it was not easy, but the change was possible.
11: Joya holds on to hope.
10: Afghan women didn't give up.
11: Anna Cunningham, CBC News, London.
3: A fire on board a passenger ferry in the Philippines has killed at least 5 people. More than 80 others are missing. Coast Guard crew throw life jackets to survivors in the water. Officials say 43 people were rescued. Bad weather and big waves are making it difficult to save others. The fire broke out as the ferry headed out from Manila. It was going to a popular tourist spot. 134 passengers were on board. It's not clear what caused the fire. Some reports say it may have started in the cargo hold. Prime Minister Mark Carney is meeting with his cabinet in Banff, Alberta this afternoon. They will be planning the year ahead as Canada faces an intensifying trade war with the U.S. Rafi Bujikanyan reports.
12: Let's stay relentlessly focused on what we can do.
13: Finance Minister François-Philippe Champagne ahead of today's cabinet meeting in the Rockies.
12: Planning session with my colleague in Banff is really about relentless focus on building the strongest economy in the G7.
13: But that economy is facing some serious challenges. Prime Minister Mark Carney has not announced if he plans to retaliate against the latest U.S. escalation on Canada in the ongoing trade war. The White House threatening to ban Canadian goods like alcohol by the end of this month. The cabinet forum will focus on Carney's push to diversify the Canadian economy and how he will fend off the latest American offensive.
14: When you ask specifically about how he's handling the Canada-US relationship, you're getting a majority of Canadians approving.
13: David Coletto is a pollster with Abacus Data. He says Canadians are still looking for strength against the White House and unlikely to punish a prime minister who seems to be delivering on that front, at least in the short term.
14: The biggest unknown is how long does that resolve hold if, you know, household finances become under increased pressure.
13: And the trade war is only part of the agenda. The list of people briefing cabinet include the mayors of Calgary and Red Deer, as well as Alberta pollster Janet Brown, all a little more than a month before voters here head to the polls. On the ballot, a referendum question on whether or not the province should have an eventual vote on separating from the country. Rafi Bujikanyan, CBC News, Banff, Alberta.
3: Ukrainian President Volodymyr Zelensky is in Calgary today. Zelensky and his wife are here on a three-day visit. Foreign Affairs Minister Anita Anand received them on the tarmac last night. Zelensky will be attending events to discuss support for Ukraine with Canadian leaders. He is also scheduled to visit Toronto and North Bay. Zelensky says Ukraine's air defenses and winter preparations will be the focus of his visit. His flight faced delays after a Russian drone entered Moldova's airspace. The drone exploded more than 150 kilometers from the airport. And that is the latest national and international news from World Report. News anytime at cbcnews.ca. I'm Marcia Young.
15: Good morning. It is Thursday, September 10th. I'm Matt Allen, and you're listening to London Morning. Up first, it can be a long, complicated process to access the federal government's online portal. We'll hear about a new agency tasked with making it simpler to get something like your passport or file an EI claim. That's coming up in just a few moments. Right now, it is around 19 degrees in the city. You can expect a clearer day than it was yesterday. We had a lot of rain in the weather yesterday. It's going to be considerably better. Some sunshine, a high of 23, humidex of 26, and then overnight clear skies with a low of 12. We have Ryan Soulier here with a look at traffic. Hey there, Ryan.
16: Hi there. Starting the morning commute nice and calm. Light traffic right now and no collisions reported in London and the region, Matt.
15: Wonderful stuff. Thank you so much, Ryan. Angela McInnes is here with a look at our news. Angela.
17: Matt, friends and family are mourning the death of a woman struck by a vehicle last week in the city's West End. And also, St. Thomas will be getting a new mayor after the municipal election. We'll have details on these stories and others at 6:30.
15: Well, whether it's renewing your passport, waiting to be connected to someone at the CRA, or sorting out an EI claim, using a government website often means signing yourself up for a long and complicated wait and process. But there is a newly announced digital transformation agency that is tasked with fixing this, and we're going to find out if Digital Transformation Canada is up to the task. Francis Sims covers tech issues for us and is here now. Good morning.
18: Good morning, Matt.
15: So, you know, we've all been there, right? Like, you need to talk to somebody on EI, you got to file a claim, you got to apply for something, and it can be a very laborious process to do that. Could you tell us just how far behind the times federal government websites can be?
18: Yeah. So according to the United Nations e-government index, Canada has slipped with respect to its online presence for its citizens to 47th in the world. We used to be sixth a couple of decades ago. So we've been going the wrong way. Most Canadians probably don't realize that. But if you look at countries that are like one and two on the list, which would be Denmark and Estonia, it looks like this. People have a secure digital ID. It allows them to deal with their taxes, healthcare issues, pensions, benefits, passports. Taxes are done in like minutes for most people. Mm. At the end of the year, you get an online portal that has everything pre-filled in, right?
15: Wow.
18: Because they have access to your T4s, your T2202s if you have kids at college or university. And all you do is press submit. Can you imagine how easy that would be? The same thing for passport renewal. So instead of having to like painstakingly type all these small little texts into text boxes on a form, it comes for the most part ready to go. And all you have to do is press submit. And so it's one mailbox, one website, and only enter the information once. That's the promise.
15: You know, it's funny. When we were going over this interview, I was thinking, just how far behind can a website be? You know, you fill in the boxes, it's fine. But hearing you describe Denmark, I mean, feels like we're in the Stone Age almost.
18: Yeah, and the whole idea is that I think it's supposed to reduce the amount of time you spend online. Like when we move it to this online first model, it's not like we're going to be spending hours more on websites.
15: Right.
18: The whole idea is you spend less time and more time living your life. That's the promise.
15: Yes, yes. So, okay, so there's this new agency that's, I guess, the goal is to get to this place where everything's integrated and it takes minutes instead of hours. How would this agency do that and begin to move Canada in this direction digitally?
18: Yeah, so for a while, the Canadian government has had stopped starts and stops around sort of integrating all the services together. We have Shared Services Canada. The federal government had the Phoenix payroll system years ago. Listeners may remember that, where they tried to put everybody on the same payroll system and it was a disaster. That was under Harper and Trudeau's days. The idea here is that there's one organization that's buying the software, negotiating with vendors, and then that software is integrated all across all different departments. So that's why you can share information, because right now many departments buy software separately, and that means that it's kind of like using Google Gmail at home and Microsoft Outlook at work. Well, the data just doesn't get shared, right? You can email each other the different systems, but it's, you know, it's separate. And that's what's happening here. They think if they can get together, they can negotiate better terms for Canadians. They have a better job, better ability protecting Canadians. But the other thing that they say is there's up to $1 billion in unclaimed benefits, tax checks that Canadians just have not processed. And part of it is that there's too much friction to actually apply for those things. And what they're saying is that if they get this right, well, Canadians will be able to get that money they deserve, and they'll be able to reduce fraud, because you can't trick one system to get money out of the other if it's all integrated together.
15: Right. Part of this transition is the personnel that's been brought on board to make it work. I understand that Google's former CFO, Patrick Pichette, is a part of this. Do you think, I mean, Google, they really are the pioneers in terms of this integration model, right? And bringing everything together. Do you think he can bring that along with him to this application?
18: Yeah, I think that's a great point. I mean, if you look at the, you know, Google ecosystem or the Apple ecosystem, you tend to just have one ID and it gives you access to whether it's their TV or their phone or tablet. He was the CFO, I think, for 2008 to 2015 for Google. And then he was also the chair, I think, of the Twitter board before Elon Musk took it over and rebranded it to X. So he's had a lot of experience with big tech. And so the hope is that when he walks into a boardroom to negotiate, well, he's going to command respect, because he likely knows some of the people, but he also knows the terms and conditions to keep an eye on and not agree to, you know, things that might be bad for Canadians. The concern that some people have raised, and it may not come true, is does he represent the average Canadian, right? Does he represent the farmers, you know, outside of Kincardine, or the fisher in the East Coast, right? Or the people in the forestry in the West? Does he understand what our needs are as average Canadians? I hope so. I mean, he definitely has the credentials that makes him look like he's the right fit for the job, but we'll have to wait to see.
15: What about this idea that, again, just to go back to that EI example, right? If you're trying to fill out one of these forms, you get stuck. It's comforting to talk to a person who can actually walk you through and explain the system. And I guess there might be some concern that pushing services online might lead to you, you know, talking to an AI agent or a chatbot, and you're not necessarily getting the human touch that people like, especially when it comes to government services. Is there anything to that that concern?
18: I think there is, because I think we've all had that issue. I don't like talking to an AI chatbot. I'm sure you don't. No, I don't think anybody enjoys that experience. The promise with the government is this. So when you call, say, CRA, and I don't know what it's like today, but I remember last year when I called, you'd have to wait sometimes 2 hours to talk to somebody.
15: Yeah.
18: The idea is if AI and these new services can handle the routine stuff, that maybe what that means is when you call in, you only have to wait 2 minutes to talk to an agent, a real person, and it has to be a real person at the end of the 2 minutes, because if it's, I think, an AI chatbot that you're talking to at that point, I think it's a loss for the Canadians. I think maybe when you're filling in your taxes online before you call, they'll probably use AI to help you answer questions so that you might not need to call in. But definitely when you call in, I think the goal is to talk to a real person and not some AI system.
15: All right. Well, here's hoping that again, I can't believe what you just described out there in Denmark. That sounds phenomenal. Hopefully we can get there eventually. Francis, thank you so much for breaking this down for us.
18: Thanks for having me.
15: That's technology columnist Francis Sims. He's Associate Dean of the Faculty of Applied Sciences and Technology at Humber Polytechnic. Right, time now for some music on the program. The Cuckoo's Nest Folk Club season opening concert is tomorrow night. They are bringing the Celtic roots duo Arthur Coates and Karen Cotterill to the German-Canadian club on Cove Road. Now here they are with Song of Choice.

0: soft spot in my heart there for some Celtic fiddle. Performing at the Germain Canadian Club tomorrow night is Arthur Coates, Karen Cottrell with Song of Choice. 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Excellent choice there, Ryan, to get us started for the day.
1: Thank you.
0: There's something about Celtic music and sunrises. The two seem to go hand in hand, I feel like.
1: Yes.
0: Yes. Light and energetic all at the same time. All right. How is the traffic looking at this time?
1: So good. So early, right? So it's so calm out there. So very calm traffic, very light right now. No collisions reported in London and the region. Roads might be a bit damp depending on your region, but they are going to dry out. Environment Canada showing us full visibility. Winds very light if you're going to walk or bike around the city. Not a lot of major road projects starting today, but a few spots will see some new lane restrictions at 8. Look for those at Cheapside Street and Clark Road. A few days of utility work setting up there. Also at 8, a day's worth of lane restrictions on Colburn Street between Dundas and King Streets. It's bike lane maintenance there, so that's what's going to happen. I just checked mybigyellowbus.ca, and so far this morning, 8 school bus routes are canceled today due to driver shortage. A few routes are delayed, and if you have a traffic tip, we have a text line. That number is 519-281-6593.
0: All right, partly cloudy in the skies right now. It is 18 degrees. Those clouds should clear throughout the day. There are a few fog patches that'll clear up as well. The high will be 23 degrees. The humidity will make that feel slightly warmer at 26. So it's going to be a nice day today, a nice reprieve from all the rain we had yesterday. Overnight, clear skies with a low of 12 degrees. Right, it is time now for our Business Digest. Dan McGarvey is here with the latest in business news.
2: Good morning. The cost of renting for Canadians has dropped year over year. A monthly report that just came out from rentals.ca and Urbanation says it's the steepest year over year drop since March. The average asking price for a rental unit in August was $2,035. That's down 4.8% compared with a year ago. Average asking rents have now fallen year over year for 23 consecutive months, with prices down 7%. Compared with back in 2024. Giacomo Ladas with rentals.ca says it's a classic case of supply and demand, but the trade war could also impact the rental market if it drags out.
3: If unemployment rates increase and it costs more to build, that is going to make it very difficult for rental housing providers to provide an affordable place for somebody to live, because Canadians just won't have the money to do so.
2: Urbanation President Sean Hildebrand says demand could slow in the near term due to lower employment and consumer confidence, while supply is being threatened through potentially higher construction costs. And sticking with tariffs, a recreational vehicle manufacturer in Quebec is facing the impact of the latest U.S. trade measures. BRP's Can-Am Spyder and Canyon three-wheel vehicles will be excluded from the U.S. market starting on September 29th. The measure's part of this new round of trade restrictions announced by U.S. President Donald Trump. Motorbikes, Canadian-made liquor, and some dairy products will also be banned from the United States at the end of September, but dozens of other products are getting a tariff reprieve, including toilet paper, road salt, cement, and fishing rods. In other news,
4: once you've been to the moon, where do you go next? Back to work.
2: That's how Apple unveiled its latest generation of iPhones on Wednesday, including a foldable version called the Duo. The company's new CEO, John Ternus, introduced the new iPhone 18 Pro, as well as new updates, a new Apple Watch and AirPods, along with advances in AI. He said the new Duo phone has the largest display ever on an iPhone, but it still fits into your pocket. To try and explain it, it looks like someone cut a regular iPhone in half and put it back together again so it opens and closes like a book. It's available for pre-order next month. And finally, the dreaded pumpkin spice season is just around the corner, and after a very long run, at least one big name is finally ditching the pungent and polarizing coffee flavor from its menu. This year, McDonald's is going all in on pistachio instead, with a range of different frappes, lattes, and iced coffees. And they might be onto something here, because new data from Google and Pinterest shows that searches and clicks for pumpkin spice have have plummeted since this time last year. Way more people searched for matcha lattes, and even banana coffee syrup got more searches. Finally. For CBC Radio, I'm Dan McGarvey.
0: All right, thank you very much for that, Dan. That is Dan McGarvey with our Business Digest of the Day. For more business news, all you need to do is go to our website, cbc.ca/business. And as always, we'll have Phil DeMont with a live business update in about an hour and 20 minutes. We always love chatting with Phil, so make sure that you tune in for that as well. All right, we are coming up on your local news here on CBC Radio 1. Coming up after that, Canada is taking center stage at one of Europe's biggest defense exhibitions. We're going to hear why this matters to Canadian defense companies as tensions with the U.S. continue to escalate. Also, some observers are calling a recent $18 billion U.S. lawsuit or settlement in a lawsuit against Meta a big tobacco moment for social media. The CBC's Manjula Selvaraja will explain why some critics say that is not quite the case. Stay tuned for those conversations and stories after your local news here on CBC Radio 1. 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The time is 6:30.
5: This is CBC News. From CBC London, the 6:30 local news. Good morning. I'm Angela McInnes. A 41-year-old woman fatally injured after being struck by a vehicle is being remembered for her bubbly personality and dedication to coaching gymnastics. Emergency crews were called to the Sarnia Road and Chapman Court area late on September 2nd. A pedestrian was taken from the scene with life-threatening injuries and was pronounced dead in hospital. Friends have identified the victim as Felicia Aves. The mother of three was a longtime coach at London Gymnastics Academy. That's where Jamie Matt met her more than 30 years ago as kids, and they became longtime friends.
6: The last couple of years, she's been coaching Cirque, but she's coached countless hundreds of kids in the London area. And I would think every single one of them would say the same thing. Her energy, the way she coached, showed her love of kids and showed her love of the sport. I don't know where she found the energy and where she found the way that she could bounce around life and, you know, get these kids really amped up, regardless what she was going through.
5: Matt says Aves loved to jog and run and wouldn't be surprised if that's what she was doing when she was struck. Police are continuing to investigate. Matt has launched a GoFundMe campaign to support Aves' family. London's municipal election is now just weeks away, and with Labor Day now past, candidates are stepping up their canvassing. Ward 3 is looking to be one of the more interesting council races. Peter Cuddy is seeking re-election. He admits the ward has challenges, among them getting LTC bus service to areas of the ward like Cedar Hollow.
7: They don't have bus service. There's been a sign that says bus is coming in the next few years. Well, the residents said, St. Peter, when's it coming? So the plan is to get LTC to service Cedar Hollow. Yeah, we need to get people out there. We need to get service. We have some major manufacturing out by the airport, hundreds of jobs. So we need to get that serviced.
5: Cuddy pointed to the urban growth boundary expansion and a new rent eviction bylaw as among his accomplishments in the ward. Five other candidates are running against him. You can read more about the race for Ward 3 on our website, cbc.ca/London. And we'll hear more from mayoral candidate Susan Stevenson after the 7:30 news. Meantime, St. Thomas will be getting a new mayor after the municipal elections. Current Mayor Joe Preston announced earlier this year he would not be seeking re-election, leaving the mayoral race open to fresh faces. Three candidates are vying for the job: Jeff Kohler, Aiden Frederick, and Corey Jansen. The top issue on their mind is the city's rapid growth, fueled in part by the new EV battery plant that promises to bring new jobs and opportunities to the city. Candidate Jeff Kohler says the key to managing that growth is fiscal responsibility.
8: What's happening is that we're spending the infrastructure money to make that possible right now without having any of that revenue come in. So our fiscal situation is good, but we're going to have to be prudent on making sure that we're taking care of our core assets and not spending money on things that aren't within our mandate or increasing spending over the next 4 years.
5: Kohler is pitching himself to voters as the candidate who can handle that oversight as a current city councillor and a former St. Thomas mayor from 2003 to 2006. In other news, junior hockey players in the Canadian Hockey League who claim they were victims of abuse or hazing may be eligible for compensation through the courts. Last month, the Ontario Superior Court approved a procedure for players who competed in the Ontario Hockey League and Western Hockey League to seek compensation for alleged abuse, bullying, or hazing. Jerry Antman is a Toronto lawyer with the firm overseeing the claims.
9: All that it takes is someone who suffered being brave enough to come and talk to us and seek advice. So we did that, and we're now at the point where we have this opt-in process.
5: He noted the process is different from a traditional class action since the players must apply to be included. Teams, including the London Knights, have posted notices on their websites and social media accounts, letting past players know about the legal proceedings. And finally, a London mom whose sourdough bread has been selling like hotcakes on neighborhood Facebook groups has come under fire from bylaw inspectors because home-based food businesses aren't allowed in London. Victoria Hendry is hoping to change that by petitioning the mayor to allow low-risk baked goods to be sold without drawing the ire of inspectors.
10: I'm not trying to be a commercial kitchen. I'm not trying to have restaurant-level traffic. I'm just trying to make something simple for my community. The effort in emailing the mayor is to kind of bring that concern to light. This is something that I think is honestly very attainable for London and area, and something that will really like boost the community morale. We want our money to go back into our community, and everybody's rooting for Canada Made. And what about local made?
5: Hendry will meet with staff from Mayor Josh Morgan's office later this month. The province allows low-risk food items such as sourdough bread to be made in home-based kitchens, but local bylaws specifically prohibit them, and health unit inspectors enforce those bylaws. And Matt, that's your local news.
0: Thank you very much for that, Angela. That is Angela McInnes with our local news of the day. The time is 6:35. 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Well, Canadian businesses are showing up big at a major defense showcase this year. Nearly 180 Canadian companies are taking part in the International Defense Industry Exhibition, or MSPO. The event happens every year in Poland, but with Canada's trade war with the U.S., this year's trade show is proving to be more important than ever. For more on this, we're joined by Richard Schmuka. He's a senior fellow at the Macdonald Laurier Institute. Good morning.
11: Good morning.
0: So what exactly is Canada, Richard, hoping to get out of being at this defense industry exhibition?
11: I think probably the primary effort is to try to sort of raise the profile of Canadian defense industries in Europe, and specifically in Poland, which has become a pretty major buyer in Europe for major combat capabilities. And given that the government is trying to sort of diversify Canadian defense industrial production, finding new markets for its systems, it's a pretty good place to sort of start raising that profile.
0: What it does beg the question, though, what exactly does Canada have that the world would want to buy, particularly in the defense industry?
11: Yeah, so there's a couple of sort of major areas, but major sort of production areas. And we think about, let's say, General Dynamics Land Systems, who produces sort of combat vehicles and other areas. But what's really interesting about Canadian industry is that because we've been so integrated with the United States for so long, that we don't have that many larger industries. And what we actually produce is a lot of subcomponents. For example, if you think about Westcam, which produces these really technically advanced sensor packages, which are used pretty heavily by major drone operators, these subcomponent producers are actually quite valuable, and they can be utilized by other major companies. So in a trade show like this, it kind of shows Canada's wares, and allows these smaller companies to kind of show off where they may be able to integrate with larger firms overall.
0: You mentioned just how integrated Canada's defense industry is with the U.S., and we're in the middle of this trade war right now. Just how much of a risk does, restricted access to the U.S. market pose to these defense contractors who are so used to working with U.S. defense companies?
11: Yeah, I mean, to some degree, it's almost an existential risk for many firms. Canada has built up its defense industry in a way that, much like, let's say, in autos or in other sort of sectors, they're wholly focus on the U.S. market, partly because they saw it as a much better opportunity. You have to remember that the United States, in some ways, spends more than, you know, 10 times than what Canada does on defense spending. It's such a huge market, and firms have actually looked at the United States as a far better sort of place to develop and operate with, because the U.S. market is not just as 10 times larger, but it's also much more technology advanced. They develop systems, and so it's pretty significant. So the potential to sort of be cut off, such as what's going on with Bombardier right now, can really almost turn out to be an existential threat. So having some effort to sort of diversify certainly can sort of blunt the potential for that loss.
0: Can we offset that domestically? Is there enough money here in Canada to make up for what we'd lose from the U.S.?
11: Probably not for many firms. This is the straight reality when you think about, again, the scale. Canada, unfortunately, is just not a large enough country to sort of sustain some of these areas. And even if we were to, as we are, to boost our defense spending significantly, we're never really going to become competitive in certain sort of ways. And if you think about any other aspect of the modern economy, Canada would never sort of just build a car that's only used in Canada or sort of, you know, computers that are only built in Canada, because you just need that large scale of sort of production to make it sort of economically viable. So having foreign sort of sales is one way to sort of create a larger market to make it economically viable, but also doing, let's say, joint production so that many countries are sort of buying from one source. That's another way that they can be allowed to make it somewhat more economically viable for Canada overall.
0: You mentioned Bombardier and the threats to cut off purchases in the U.S. And on the flip side here, there's been talk about where Canada will source its military airplanes as well, the F-35 being the one that has really come to the forefront here. Do you think this trade war could have an impact on the F-35 purchase potentially from the U.S.?
11: There's a potential for it, certainly, but the reality is that program is so integrated into how the Canadian Armed Forces, or specifically the Air Force, is going to develop its own military capabilities, that Canada actually operates within NORAD, which is a highly integrated environment that requires the ability to have seamless sort of ability to communicate, do operations and whatnot, that it's somewhat unlikely still. But again, how far this trade war goes, you know, the directions for it can really have, we don't know. And so it's hard to sort of predict where it may go. But I think that there's a significant resistance, even within the Prime Minister's office, to sort of avoid trying to accept this purchase, because that would seriously, that would have a pretty significant detriment to the ability for Canada to actually help defend the continent overall. So I think that there's some resistance towards going down that path, because it would really might have a rupture, let's say, with Canada's U.S. relations, one that would extend far beyond the Trump administration that goes only for another two more years.
0: We'll leave it there. Richard, thank you so much for your time and your insights on this. We really appreciate it.
11: Thanks for having me.
0: That is Richard Schmucka, a senior fellow at the McDonald Laurier Institute and a defense policy expert. Right, the time is 6:42. You're listening to London Morning here on CBC Radio 1. Let's get to a new song from Danish singer-songwriter Tina Dico. This is Surfing.

0: based out of Iceland. That was a lovely smooth track there from Tina Deco, that new single called Surfing. And let's surf on down to the roads here. How's that for? Is that a,
1: I love it.
0: A good segue there, love it. There for you, Ryan. How are the roads looking out there right now?
1: We do have one collision now. That's on the southbound side of Highbury Avenue, right at Fanshawe Park Road. Otherwise, just minor slowdowns in the city. Current winds are light, and now it's 10 school bus routes that are canceled due to driver shortage. A few routes are still delayed. Check mybigyellowbus.ca to look at your route, and check out our text line if you want to reach out to London Morning. That's 519-281-6593.
0: All right, thank you very much for that, Ryan. Currently 18 degrees outside right now. It is partly cloudy. There'll be a mix of sun and cloud throughout the day. The high will be 23 degrees, though. Humidex will make that feel like 26. Overnight, it will be clear with a low of 12. And as we head into the early part of the weekend, those sunny skies will remain. 24 degrees on Friday. Humidex will make it feel like 27 degrees. Well, in the United States, change is coming for teens and younger kids on their socials. Soon, young users on Meta products like Instagram and Facebook will see daily cutoffs and app blackouts at night. The modifications are part of a historic $18 billion U.S. settlement between Meta and several U.S. states. There are some saying that this is a big tobacco moment for social media. Some critics, however, say that it is not. The CBC's Manjula Selvaraja tells us why and explains what the situation means for Canadian teens and parents.
2: As we roll back into the school year, the conversation comes back again to kids and tech. This time, the impetus is the end of a lawsuit in the U.S. against Meta. The landmark settlement between the parties is drawing jeers and cheers.
3: It is really social media's big tobacco moment.
2: That's Jim Steyer, the founder of Common Sense Media, a California-based nonprofit that reviews and rates media for kids. He's speaking on social media about Meta's $18 billion U.S. dollar settlement with several state governments.
3: It's about time that we held the big social media platforms like Facebook accountable.
2: Here's some background on the settlement. In 2023, a coalition of states' attorneys general filed a lawsuit against Meta. The lawsuit alleged, among other things, that Meta designed and deployed features that made their products addictive for teens. In the settlement, there's no

0: times what Meta recently agreed to. The tobacco settlement also forced the big tobacco companies to provide access to their trove of internal documents. Meanwhile, with this settlement,
1: I don't think that this is going to prompt this major change that we're thinking in the social media industry.
0: As a part of the agreement, Meta will make changes to Instagram and Facebook for US-based users under 18. These include cutting off access to the apps at night, turning off notifications during the school day, and setting a 2-hour daily time limit. Most of these changes will stay in effect for 10 years.
1: The company is setting the terms of what it sees as a resolution, but it's not getting to the core of the problems with the business model or the algorithmic design that we think are really the sticky features that are causing some of the worst forms of addiction.
0: Jenny Perez is disappointed that these modifications won't be extended to Canada. Perez is the founder of Unplugged Canada, a nonprofit that advocates for delaying the introduction of smartphones and social media to kids.
2: If we recognize that these changes are needed, if they really care about the wellness of our children, they would do it beyond the US.
0: Even then, she says these changes for American teens are not enough.
2: Would we allow for our kids to spend 2 hours in a casino? Is that okay?
0: University of Calgary professor Emily Laidlaw says courts are not policymakers. They can only deal with the case in front of them. She says government legislation, though complex to craft, can achieve more. And that's where Unplugged advocate Jenny Perez looks to for hope in Canada. A bill tabled this summer in the House of Commons, Bill C-34, the Safe Social Media Act. It's wide in scope, covering chatbots and AI labels, even calling for the creation of a new regulator called the Digital Safety Commission. One of its main proposals is a social media ban for kids under 16, with exceptions for platforms the commission deems safe by design. But the bill has already drawn criticism that it may curtail freedom of expression and cut teens off from a place they go for connections. Here's Emily Laidlaw on the thorny task of age verification that may be needed to enact such a ban.
1: When is age assurance in some form appropriate? And how do we go about this to make sure it's done in the most privacy and cyber secure way possible that doesn't overreach?
0: Still, Bill C-34 has its fans, like Jenny Perez, who speaks about how parents like her feel.
2: Even regardless of how engaged we are, we don't stand a chance against these algorithms. Let's not delay this anymore.
0: The Meta settlement is a shakeup for social media in the United States, but not Canada. We'll now have to see what unfolds here with Bill C-34. For CBC Radio, I'm Manjula Selvaraja.
3: Thank you very much for that. That was the CBC's Manjula Selvaraja. Well, with Labor Day now behind us, there's new focus on London's municipal election campaign. This week, we're going to Ward 3 in Northeast London. It's an area that's been challenged by rapid growth and traffic issues. CBC's Andrew Lupton spoke to some of the candidates running, including incumbent Peter Cuddy.
4: I think this is a time when we sort of pick up our pace and our game and we start moving a little faster. I think we're six and a half to seven weeks away from the official election date, so we do move a little faster. I've been at this since July 15th.
5: How's it different? What are you hearing differently now than maybe 4 years ago when you ran?
4: Hearing about homelessness, that certainly is a priority from a lot of people, but I do explain to them that there are fewer homeless people on the streets than there were 4 years ago, and that's a fact. And The other issue is that we actually have beds for everybody. Anybody who wants a bed or wants a meal can find one. It's just a matter of getting them there and making sure they stay.
5: How are we going to deal with some of the growth pressures that this ward is going to experience in the next 4 years, regardless of who's city councillor?
4: So if we hadn't expanded our boundaries, then we would have people driving out to live in Ilderton or Strathroy or Kamoka and then driving into the city during the day using all of our services, by the way, our sewers, our toilets, our roads, our rec facilities, and then going back home. And by the way, paying taxes in those smaller communities. So
5: right.
4: that was the right choice.

0: And I think that's why it was an overwhelming decision at City Council.
1: That's Peter Cuddy there talking about expanding the urban growth boundary. Ben Durham is running against Cuddy, and he says the decision to expand London's urban growth boundary is the wrong one.
2: We need it. It's the most fertile land in most of the world, actually, and yet we're paving it over when we have land banking going on within the city already, meaning we have a lot of utilizable land, usable land within the bounds, the old bounds, and now we're going to be expanding when we don't need to. And guess what happens is that affects traffic, which is the cumulatively most talked about thing. I've been logging things since May 1st when talking with people at the doors. Thousands and thousands of respondents. So the City of London occasionally has a survey that goes out, and I believe the sample size on average is 500 people. So a sample size of 500 for a city of almost 500,000 people is not a lot. Meanwhile, I have thousands of data points after asking thousands and thousands of people. So
3: you're against the expansion of the urban growth boundary. You would like to see it. You would not have liked to have seen it expand.
2: Correct. And we can't necessarily retroactively bring that back. And I understand that, but we can restrict growth that way. And when I say restrict growth, we do need to continue growing, but we have so much land within the bounds that we don't need to sprawl further because, as I mentioned, cumulatively, the traffic concerns are one of the biggest issues that people are residents are mentioning at the door when it comes to road safety and the lack of roadwork coordination, which is a whole category that was added on near the beginning.
3: Right.
2: And that will only get worse if we expand outwards.
1: Also running in Ward 3 is Zach Rahim. He sees the need for traffic calming on residential streets as the top issue. He met with CBC's Andrew Lupton on Oakville Avenue, a street where vehicles, pedestrians, and school buses all compete for space.
4: I knocked this whole area and I've heard a lot about the kind of the frequency and the volume of traffic, especially in the mornings as it relates to the school pickup and drop off time. We're also here on a London Transit bus route on Oakville Ave, and there's also street parking on both sides of the road. So oftentimes there becomes congestion and safety issues when students are being picked up or dropped off to school. And because of the lack of traffic calming on the street, I feel that parents don't feel safe letting their kids walk to school. So we have an increase in traffic because of that as well.
3: What are some of the traffic calming measures that you think would help the situation you're talking about?
4: I've been working on our traffic calming petition within the current process at the City of London, which is for the traffic calming study for speed bumps. But I think we can improve the process at City Hall. Currently, there's only two staff members working in this traffic calming office to deal with these issues. And I think when, you know, the councillor, the local ward councillor, understands the complaints of the neighborhood, we can speed up this process.
1: Leroy Osborne is a London Public School Board trustee. He's also running in Ward 3, and he says traffic is the biggest issue he's hearing about from voters.
5: I'm hearing from folks that in terms of the road safety, residential roads, folks are driving through there too quickly. Even the buses are going through their residential roads way too fast.
3: Right.
5: And so that's a focus. So also I've been hearing from folks, you know, if I'm in the rental areas, even the single family homes that are used as rental properties, you know, folks are frustrated about the housing market, you know, and so they're interested in getting into that, what it looks like. My platform touches on a number of opportunities for folks to have home ownership. And so folks are intrigued by that. So that's kind of what I'm hearing in the original Ward 3. It is the residential world feeling unsafe because of the speeds going through there and folks who want to get into home ownership.
1: There are also two other Ward 3 candidates in the ward who we didn't have a chance to speak with, but you can find links to their campaign websites in the story we've published and posted at cbc.ca/London. All right, we're coming up on your national news here, World Report, in just a few moments. First, though, we've got Angela McInnes here with a look at the headlines. Angela.
6: Matt, friends and family are mourning the death of a woman struck by a vehicle last week in the city's West End. Felicia Aves is being remembered for her bubbly personality. The mother of three was a longtime member of London's gymnastics community. They've launched a GoFundMe campaign to support her family. You can read more on our website. Matt.
1: All right. Thank you very much for that, Angela. After World Report, do we need more math screening in Ontario elementary schools? There's currently literacy screening, but we're going to speak with an expert who thinks that this should extend out to numeracy also. And then later on in the program, would you want to read your parents' dating diaries? There's an author in Stratford who published her mother's journals and say they offer an interesting glimpse into social life in the 30s. It's coming up after World Report. Stay tuned. We'll be back with more.

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1: 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A road trip through Atlantic Canada coming up on The Current.
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3: This is World Report. Good morning. I'm Marcia Young. Prime Minister Mark Carney is meeting with his cabinet in Banff, Alberta this afternoon. They will be planning the year ahead as Canada faces an intensifying trade war with the U.S. But as the CBC's Rafi Bujikanyan reports, the dispute is not the only item on the agenda.
4: Let's stay relentlessly focused on what we can do.
5: Finance Minister François-Philippe Champagne ahead of today's cabinet meeting in the Rockies.
4: Planning session with my colleague in Banff is really about relentless focus on building the strongest economy in the G7.
5: But that economy is facing some serious challenges. Prime Minister Mark Carney has not announced if he plans to retaliate against the latest U.S. escalation on Canada in the ongoing trade war. The White House threatening to ban Canadian goods like alcohol by the end of this month. The cabinet forum will focus on Carney's push to diversify the Canadian economy and how he will fend off the latest American offensive.
6: When you ask specifically about how he's handling the Canada-U.S. relationship, you're getting a majority of Canadians approving.
5: David Coletto is a pollster with Abacus Data. He says Canadians are still looking for strength against the White House and unlikely to punish a prime minister who seems to be delivering on that front, at least in the short term.
6: The biggest unknown is how long does that resolve hold if, you know, household finances become under increased pressure.
5: And the trade war is only part of the agenda. The list of people briefing cabinet include the mayors of Calgary and Red Deer, as well as Alberta pollster Janet Brown, all a little more than a month before voters here head to the polls. On the ballot, a referendum question on whether or not the province should have an eventual vote on separating from the country. Rafi Bujikanyan, CBC News, Banff, Alberta.
3: Ukrainian President Volodymyr Zelensky is in Calgary today. Zelensky and his wife are here on a three-day visit. Foreign Affairs Minister Anita Anand received them on the tarmac last night. Zelensky will be attending events to discuss support for Ukraine with Canadian leaders. He is also scheduled to visit Toronto and North Bay. Zelensky says Ukraine's air defenses and winter preparations will be the focus of his visit. In Ukraine. Emergency services douse a fire in the northeastern city of Sumy. People are carried out on stretchers after a Russian drone strike on a shopping mall. Three people have been reported dead and 20 are injured. In a separate attack, four people were killed in southern Ukraine. The incidents come as Ukraine targeted a natural gas plant in Russia's Arctic region. Ukraine also used sea drones to target the Russian city of Sochi. In a video posted on social media, explosions and gunfire can be heard. At least eight people are reported to be injured. To Dallas. USA! USA! Thousands of Republicans chant as U.S. President Donald Trump mounts the stage at the party's first ever midterm convention. The speech lasted 2 hours and Trump hailed his success. The U.S. president also vowed to lead the party and country to an even brighter future. But there were some eyebrow-raising comments as well. Willie Lowry is in our Washington bureau. And Willie, take us through the highlights of Trump's speech.
7: In typical Trump fashion, a lot of ground was covered and repeated in this speech. President Donald Trump told attendees if the Republican Party holds both the House and the Senate come November, he'd send every adult American a big check.
8: I will issue a dividend to every adult citizen in the United States of America for $5,000.
7: Trump went on to say that the money had to be spent in the U.S. If he were to follow through, though, with this promise, it would cost the U.S. government more than $1 trillion. He also implored people to pretend that he was on the ballot in these midterms. And on the war with Iran, he said the price of gas, which is over $4 a gallon at the moment, will go down once the U.S. wins the war. He also said the Strait of Hormuz should be renamed after him.
3: This is the first time the Republicans are holding a midterm convention. Why are they doing this?
7: The party is really trying to galvanize the base and to get people to the polls. Historically, the party in power loses seats in the midterms. Trump's power could be limited if Democrats are able to take the House and the Senate. There are several tight races that could dictate the outcome of the Senate. Trump is also banking on his own popularity within the party, even though his poll numbers are hovering in the mid to high 30s.
3: Thank you, Willie.
7: Thank you.
3: The CBC's Willie Lowry in Washington. Tomorrow marks 25 years since 9/11, and still, officials in New York are working to identify the remains of more than 1,000 people killed that day. But as our chief correspondent Adrian Arsenault tells us, a new breakthrough could help identify more victims.
9: Be in touch with us. We have a World Trade Center hotline. We have
10: That's New York City's chief medical examiner, Dr. Jason Graham, renewing the outreach to siblings and children of those killed in the 9/11 terror attacks, some just babies in 2001, and never swabbed for DNA then.
9: There are no doubt family members who could potentially offer samples that are reference samples that we could use in renewing our efforts to try and identify the unidentified remains.
10: 40% of the 2,753 people murdered in New York City that day still haven't been matched with remains. That could change. Advances in extracting DNA from thousands of bone fragments, combined with breakthroughs in genetic genealogy, have allowed medical examiners to identify remains of one more 9/11 victim just last month.
9: It, I think, is sort of a new frontier.
10: Right after the attacks, a promise was made to never stop trying to identify remains for family. They're still at it. Some fragments ground down and tested so many times, there's not much left. So keep testing and risk losing the last samples, or wait for the science to get better and risk losing family members desperate for answers.
11: So some, we have one shot left, and it gets very, it's very stressful.
10: Mark Desire was there on 9/11 in his early days with the medical examiner's office. He still works on the file and just spoke with a mother worrying she can't wait any longer.
11: She's like, well, can you promise me that if you do find her after I die, will you bury her with me? I mean, like, yes, we will do that. You have my word.
10: Their job and commitment is sacred, and all these years later, that hasn't changed. Adrian Arsenault, CBC News, New York.
3: A fire on board a passenger ferry in the Philippines has killed at least 5 people. More than 80 others are missing. Coast Guard crew throw life jackets to survivors in the water. Officials say 43 people were rescued. Bad weather and big waves are making it difficult to save others. The fire broke out as the ferry headed out from Manila. It was going to a popular tourist spot. 134 passengers were on board. It's not clear what caused the fire. Authorities in Nigeria say they're investigating what they call the abrupt exit of ride-hailing company Uber. The company announced last week that it was immediately pulling out of Nigeria and Uganda after 12 years. Tessa Makande reports.
12: Rising operation pressures.
13: Taxi driver George Michael says Nigeria's ride-hailing industry faces a difficult market due to several key factors.
12: High inflation, severe currency volatility, spiking fuel cost, and intense local competition from other companies like Bolt and InDrive.
13: Uber began operations in Nigeria's commercial center, Lagos, in 2014 before launching to other parts of the country. Now the Nigerian government is investigating Uber's sudden exit, citing unresolved driver accounts and customer service issues. Uber says withdrawal followed a comprehensive business review.
14: The bigger question is, why is it becoming increasingly difficult to be productive, for a productive business to operate profitably in Nigeria?
13: Economic analyst Ayuba Matawale says the company's exit impacts thousands of drivers who relied on the app, worsening local unemployment.
14: Stabilize the macroeconomic environment, create alternative to formal employment, create jobs.
13: Uber did not say how many drivers or riders will be affected, and it has not commented on the Nigerian government's investigation into its exit, but it is activating a help center to assist drivers through the end of the month. Tessem Akende for CBC News in Jos, Nigeria.
3: That is the latest national and international news from World Report. I'm Marcia Young.
1: Good morning. It is Thursday, September 10th. I'm Matt Allen, and you're listening to London Morning. All right, coming up right now in Ontario, young students are screened to make sure that they are learning to read properly. We're going to hear why one educator wants a province to make those same steps necessary for math as well. That's coming up in just a few moments here on the show. Right now in London, the temperature is 15 degrees. It's gotten cooler in the city. There's some shallow fog that has descended here in the downtown that should clear as we go throughout the day. The high will be 23 degrees with humidity that will feel like 26 overnight. The skies will be clear with a low of 12. We have Ryan Soulier with a look at traffic. Hey there, Ryan.
15: Hi there. Two collisions in the city now. First on Highbury Avenue at Fanshawe Park Road. The other one on Wonderland at Commissioners. And I am seeing slowdowns at both spots, Matt.
1: All right. Thank you very much for that, Ryan. We'll have more on the traffic a little bit later on. First, though, Angela McInnes joins us with a look at the news. Hey there, Angela.
16: Matt, Ontario distillers are changing their plans amid the ongoing trade war with the United States. And also, three candidates are vying for the job of mayor of St. Thomas. We'll have details on these stories and others at 7:30.
1: Well, 4 years ago, an Ontario Human Rights Commission inquiry found Ontario's public education system was failing students when it came to reading. The province has since mandated reading screening from kindergarten through grade two, at public schools across Ontario. But a professor at Western University says that should go a step further. He wants to see math and numeracy screening too, and his team has developed a tool to help. Daniel Ansari is a professor of psychology and education at Western, as well as a Canada research chair in developmental, cognitive, neuroscience, and learning. Good morning.
17: Good morning, Matt.
1: So what math screening is currently available and happening in elementary schools in Ontario?
17: Yeah, so currently there's no systematic math screening in elementary schools in Ontario. So it depends a little bit on the individual classroom teacher or the individual school board, what kind of math screening they might do. But there is nothing as systematic as is the case for early reading screening.
1: And why is this important? What difference could, you know, screening in these younger years make for students, do you think?
17: Yeah, so the goal of screening really is to identify differences between learners and to identify learners who may have some gaps early on, because children come to schools with a variety of skills. Some children may already be able to add when they enter grade one, and others may not yet be able to compare which of two numbers is larger. So screening is a way of leveling the playing field, of creating greater educational equity by using evidence-based tools to identify students who may otherwise lag behind.
1: I do wonder about unintended consequences of something like this. I understand the intent, and that is to identify students who might be falling behind. Is there a danger that this could, you know, separate students at an earlier age and maybe put those students further behind if the education system isn't equipped to help them catch up?
17: There's certainly a risk to what you say. So screening needs to be conducted in the context of also evidence-based approaches to teaching. I don't think we see what you've described in the domain of reading, and I don't expect that we would see that in the domain of mathematics. It's not a screening is not meant to diagnose or categorize children. It's meant to highlight individual differences and ensure that everybody is in the same classroom, being taught at the same level eventually. That's at least the vision.
18: So paint the picture for us here in Ontario, Daniel. Where do kids fall when it comes in math? Are they keeping up? Are they up to standard?
17: Well, that's a very difficult question. So, I mean, you see the recent results from the Program for International Student Assessment that shows declining math scores across many jurisdictions, including Ontario, but really across the world. What we look at in screening is less sort of declines across the province, but more in it being able to help more learners early on, because we know that math, like reading, is very cumulative. So if you miss some key foundational competencies early on, it's going to be hard for you to catch up unless there is that that support for you.
18: It is a scary thing for parents and caregivers, I'm sure. The possibility that their student might fall behind, because you're correct, like it's hard to catch up. What do you think caregivers and parents should be doing to make sure their kids are grasping numbers and numeracy and math at those early years?
17: Yeah, I think there's a number of things that parents can do. First of all, is to recognize that math is extremely important. It's as important as literacy. I think it's also important for parents not to apply certain stereotypes, so to sort of to think that some people are just naturally better at math than others, and I wasn't very good at math, therefore I don't expect my children to be good at math. Those kinds of expectations can actually rub off on children. And then it's about doing fun activities, especially with young children, around number, you know, when you're laying the table, counting, comparing, pointing out numerical relations in the world around them, playing board games that involve numbers such as snakes and ladders. So there's lots of different sort of playful activities that parents can engage in early on to help children grasp fundamental numerical concepts.
18: Let's talk a little bit about this tool that your team has developed to help identify where students might be might fall here when it comes to math. Can you talk about that and what exactly it was that you developed?
17: Yeah, so some years ago, Matt, we developed a paper or pencil screener, and we actually had a number of collaborations with school boards across the province to test that tool. And one thing that became clear in our conversations with educators is that they would really prefer a digital tool for ease of scoring. So we've been developing that over the past 3 years, and we now have a ready platform that is ready, that is free of charge. And now comes the challenge of implementing that into schools and eventually having reference norms so that educators can see where students are at. But the tool is ready. We're launching it in some small pilot studies and then larger scale studies with different school boards.
18: How does it work, though? If I'm a student sitting down to take this assessment, what would I expect to see?
17: Yeah, you would expect to see simple 1 minute screeners, such as comparing which of two numbers is larger, adding numbers, some recognizing numbers for the very young children. So it's a basic number sense test and basic numerical operations. By that, I mean calculation tests.
18: And is this something that parents can use in addition to teachers to help screen their kids as well?
17: It's not aimed at parents per se. We think that, you know, screening is best left to educational professionals. Parents can certainly take a look at the platform, but it's not, its intent is not to allow parents to screen their children.
18: It's a really important conversation. As you mentioned earlier on there, getting started early helps, and falling behind early can be extra detrimental. So it sounds like the tool could be something that could really help people in the future. Daniel, we really appreciate you taking some time to speak with us about it.
17: Thanks so much, Matt. Nice to talk to you.
18: It's Daniel Ansari, a professor of psychology and education at Western University, as well as Canada Research Chair in Developmental Cognitive Neuroscience and Learning. Right, time for some music now on the program. This is Matthew Barber. His next album, Find the Time, is coming out in November. Here's the first single from that album, These Days.

0: Great track there from Matthew Barber. That was These Days, and you can look for it on his next full-length album coming out this November. Right, we're at 21 minutes past 7 o'clock. The sun is up here in London. Cars are out on the roads, and we're going to check in with Ryan Soulier with a look at traffic. How is it looking out there, Ryan?
1: Yeah, still seeing those two collisions, first on Highbury Avenue at Fanshawe Park Road and the other on Wonderland at Commissioners. There are slowdowns at both of those spots. Right now, though, area highways are collision-free. If you do see something on the roads and would like to let us know, text that to 519-281-6593.
0: All right, thank you very much, Ryan. The temperature dipped a little bit this morning. It was 19 degrees earlier on. Right now, 15 degrees with some shallow fog in the air. That should clear later on this morning to a high of 23 degrees. Clear skies overnight with a low of 12. All right, it's time now for a look at the day's top stories in sports. We have John Hancock. Hi there, John.
2: Here. Want to start again?
0: With a look at the day's top stories in sport. All right, let's get right into it here, John. The Jays were shut out and missed a chance at moving back into a playoff spot.
2: This is a team that they should have swept, but they lost 2 out of 3. Talking about the Athletics, who play out of that minor league ballpark in California. 2-0 the final for the Athletics. The Jays just couldn't get any offense going. Jays manager John Schneider points that out. Vlad Guerrero Jr., hit into a double play in the fifth, killing any momentum of a comeback. Here's Schneider.
3: In every situation, not just him, everyone, you know, when you kind of have some traffic out there, it's just getting a good pitch to hit. You know, I think that, you know, no one wants to do that more than Vlad. And a lot of times him or anyone, it's just kind of waiting for a pitch you can do a little bit more with.
2: That loss kept Toronto a game back of Cleveland for the third and final wild card spot in the American League. Guardians also lost to Baltimore. Texas stayed a game and a half back. They lost as well to Seattle. Jays are off today. They're back home to host the Orioles this weekend. And over in the National League, Arizona half game back of San Diego for the last wild card spot there. And both semifinal games in the Canadian Baseball League playoffs were rained out last night in Welland and Barrie. Jack Fish will host the London Majors tonight. London up 2-1. While game 4 goes tonight in Welland with Hamilton Cardinals leading. Best of at least that series, the Barrie BayCats, I should say. Hamilton's leading that series 2-1.
0: All right, moving over now to the NFL. The regular season opened last night in Seattle. It's very weird to say that the NFL season started on a Wednesday, but here we are. Super Bowl champion Seahawks managed to beat the New England Patriots in a close game.
2: Yeah, and the Seahawks won it without their starting quarterback, Sam Darnold, who injured his hip on the opening drive. Backup quarterback Drew Lock led 2 late scoring drives, and the Seahawks intercepted Patriots quarterback Drake May 3 times in the fourth quarter and came back to beat the Patriots 13-10. Seahawks head coach Mike McDonald.
4: What an electric atmosphere. Just the emotion of the banner dropping or banner unveiling. There you go. But just a really special night to be a Seahawk, man. Just really, really incredibly proud of our team. You think about all the things going on. I think the fourth play, we lost Sam. Drew Lock deserves a gigantic shout-out for playing, you know, clean football. And with Sam, we got some great news back. Still, just our thoughts and prayers with Sam. We love him. And the guys really pulled through for him.
2: L.A. Rams and San Francisco 49ers play tonight. That game will be in Melbourne, Australia.
0: All right, and moving over to basketball now. The World Wheelchair Basketball Championships in Ottawa have taken off, and it was a successful opening day for the men's and women's teams from Canada.
2: It was. On the women's side, Aaron Young had a game-high 18 points. Katie Dandenault had a double-double, 17 points, 14 rebounds, and Canada beat Spain 76-51. Canada's women will play again this afternoon at 2:30 Eastern against Australia. The Canadian men's team beat Morocco 74-51. Colin Higgins and Nick Gonchin both had 24 points. Canada will play again today at noon against Germany. And don't forget, if you want to watch these games, they're all being live streamed on cbcsports.ca.
0: All right, and finally here, Ottawa's Gabriela Dabrowski is Canada's last player still competing at the U.S. Open, but she's out in women's doubles.
2: Yeah, disappointing. Dabrowski was trying to win her third U.S. Open women's doubles title, but she and her Brazilian partner Luisa Stefani lost in 3 sets to Americans Robin Montgomery and Ashlyn Kruger. Alina Rybakina and Coco Gauff have reached the women's singles semifinals. semis. Along on the men's side, Russian Karen Khachanov and Alexander Zverev, the top seed, also moving on. And in Major League Soccer, the Western Conference leading Vancouver Whitecaps shut out LA Galaxy 3-0. Toronto FC beat the top team in the league, Nashville 2-1. FC Montreal lost 2-1 to Charlotte. And in golf, Team Manitoba won its first ever interprovincial team title in senior golf, finishing ahead of Team Ontario by 5 strokes. 3 players, 2 of them Canadians, tied for the lead in singles play. There you go.
0: All right. Thank you, John. We appreciate that. That is John Hancock here with the day's top sports stories. We're at 26 minutes past 7 o'clock here on CBC Radio 1. I had a swell time. It's a phrase Anne Milne heard many times when reading her mother's diaries. Those diaries date back to the 1930s, and they tell the story of a young girl living in Bayfield, Seaforth, and later Toronto. Milne found them so compelling, she decided to publish the diaries for others to enjoy. Here she is speaking with CBC's Chris Ensing.
5: It's an unusual thing to get such a clear picture of who your mother was when she was a girl. That's the key to this diary, is you're watching a young girl grow up from age 12 through to when she's 23 and she's a young married woman. Hmm. It's a genuine coming of age story.
6: So what's life like for somebody who's 12-year-old in Bayfield 100 years ago?
5: I can read you a passage from 1935. Would you like that?
6: This will be the most scandalous thing that has happened in my career. Yes, please leave a passage from your mother's diary. Yes.
5: Okay, this is, it sort of speaks to how much these kids were enjoying themselves on the beach and in the pavilion. So this is Wednesday, August 28, 1935. Terribly cold, dull, and rough. Stayed on the beach till 5 in the aft and went to a wiener roast with Phil and Neil and company at night. Then Norma dragged me up to the dance. She knew everybody, of course, and except for Jim R., I was stranded. I had 5 dances with Bill Tillman, and he made the funniest cracks. Was my face red? Somebody wanted to know who was the 13-year-old dancing with Bill. It was me. Jim R. called me a flirt, and we had an awful row. We're through. He's taking Norma to the dance Friday night, but said he'd break his date with her if I broke my date with Phil, but nothing doing. I've had enough of breaking dates.
6: Oh, my gosh. Is that your mom? Does that connect with the mom that raised you? Yeah?
5: Yes. Yeah. I think what why I chose this one is that this circle of friends all dating each other kind of back and forth, and it just seemed to be part of the norm. That took me by surprise.
6: I wonder what the conversation was like with you and your family when you get past reading them and now you're speaking about putting them out for the world. What were some of the opinions?
5: Actually, we're together on this, she would be thrilled a bit that people are reading something that she wrote and that they are maybe, you know, looking at it as a bit of social history. She would be quite chuffed about that.
0: It's a fascinating look there at the dating scene back from the 1930s. That's Anne Milne in Stratford. She published her mother's diaries in a book called I Had a Swell Time, and will be in Bayfield tonight for an event hosted by Bayfield Historical Society. For more information, you can go to ihadaswelltime.ca. Right, we're coming up on your local news here on CBC Radio 1. After that, London hip-hop legend Shad is coming back to the city to become Museum London's first musician in residence. We're going to find out what's ahead for him. It's coming up after your local news. The time is 7:30.
7: This is CBC News. From CBC London, the 7:30 local news. Good morning, I'm Angela McInnes. We're learning more about the pedestrian who was fatally struck last week in London's Northwest End. First responders were called to the scene of Sarnia Road and Chapman Court west of Wonderland at around 11:20 last Wednesday night for a collision involving a pedestrian. The victim, who friends have identified as Felicia Aves, was rushed to hospital but died of her injuries. The mother of 3 was a longtime member of London's gymnastics community. Her friend Jamie Matt says she coached thousands of kids over her 20-year career. Matt is director of the London Gymnastics Academy. She's launched a GoFundMe to help Aves kids.
8: with her being a single mom, there's not a lot of financials left for the children. I mean, I think we all know how much a funeral costs. It's an exorbitant amount of money. And her 18-year-old daughter is now in charge of this, essentially. And I got to take the burden off of her. I had to do something. And I know with the amount of people that she's touched in life, I knew that they would rally and support around her. And they really have.
7: Matt says Aves liked to go for runs and says she wouldn't be surprised if she was out for one at the time of the crash. London police are investigating the cause. As we head into fall, there's a new focus on London's council and mayoral races. In Ward 3, six candidates are running, including incumbent Peter Cuddy. Among his challengers is Leroy Osborne. The outgoing school board trustee says he wants to ensure taxpayers get good value for their property taxes.
9: Do we need to, you know, reevaluate our priorities in terms of the services we provide? And if we're going to continue to provide those services, are we giving actual value to taxpayers? Can we be doing it more efficiently, more appropriately? Because, folks all the time say that, I talk to folks all the time and they're saying it's like my property taxes keep going up, but I can't tell the difference.
7: Osborne says a top issue among voters is traffic, congestion, and safety on streets in the ward. He says left turns on and off Fanshawe Park Road have become a big concern. You can read more about the race in Ward 3 on our website, cbc.ca/London. And we'll hear more from mayoral candidate Susan Stevenson after this newscast. Meantime, mayoral candidates in St. Thomas have been pitching voters on how they plan to manage the city's rapid growth. New EV battery plants in the works are promising to deliver a slew of new jobs and opportunities for the city. Candidates Aiden Frederick, Jeff Kohler, and Corey Jansen have different visions of how to manage that growth. Frederick is a 27-year-old software engineer and accountant. He says housing is certainly a priority, but the city has not been talking enough about future transportation needs.
10: It's all roads, roads, roads. I think we need to be a little more cautious, mindful of, what we're building, where we're building it, and how people are moving within our city and then traveling regionally as well.
7: Frederick says he wants to embrace the city's heritage as a railway city. And one of his priorities is bringing passenger rail service between St. Thomas and Port Stanley. And as the ongoing trade war spills over into a ban on selling Canadian alcohol into the U.S., some Ontario distillers are changing their plans and looking across provincial borders for new markets. Dan Takuma reports.
11: There's a lot of day-to-day chaos.
12: Adam Brierley is master distiller at SFR Distillery in Kanata. He says the company was planning to enter the U.S. market in the coming months. Not anymore.
11: That growth was going to be very critical for us.
12: On Tuesday, U.S. President Donald Trump signed a proclamation banning imports of Canadian liquor, among other goods, as of September 29. Brierley says that's led to a new strategy.
11: It's just kind of like, okay, well, if not the U.S., then it's Europe.
12: SFR Distillery is also looking at expanding across Canada and should be on the shelves of stores in Manitoba next week. Dunrobin Distilleries is taking a similar patriotic approach.
13: Canadians need to support Canadians now more than ever.
12: Adrian Spitzer is president of the company. He says, in a strange way, the trade war has actually helped smaller distillers.
13: Because of all the U.S. alcohol off the shelves, it's allowed Canadians to try Canadian product, and a lot of them, to their pleasant surprise, it's really good stuff.
12: Both distillers say interprovincial sales are an important way to tap into new customers, but they're still waiting for access to a big market right next door, Quebec, which still hasn't signed on to dismantle trade barriers. Dan Takuma, CBC News, Ottawa.
7: And finally, a local bread baker is hoping to change London's current rules against home-based food businesses, saying the rules dampen entrepreneurship and community. Victoria Hendry is petitioning London Mayor Josh Morgan to change city bylaws so she can bake her sourdough bread at home before selling it, something that provincial rules allow, but London rules do not.
14: So the goal here is to make it easier for entrepreneurs, home bakers who just want to make simple products for their community. One of the main pillars in the MLHU bylaws is that you need to have a completely separate kitchen in your home with a completely separate entrance into that kitchen in order to bake it all for the community.
7: Hendry meets with the mayor's office later this month. And Matt, that's your local news.
0: Thank you very much for that, Angela. That is Angela McInnes with our local news. 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
15: Get it? Got it? Good. They can't kill us because they can't see us because they don't see it. Get it? Got it? Yes. Damn, it feels good to be back. Damn, it feels good to be black. They keep on killing us. We just keep killing it. Mama said killing is not where they ailing.
0: Some of the iconic sounds of Shad there. He's made a name for himself for his lyricism, thoughtful storytelling in his music. He's also hosted the award-winning documentary series Hip Hop Evolution. He's an award-winning Juno artist, and he's on the show today for a different reason. Museum London is launching a musician-in-residence program, and Shad will be the first to fill that role. Shad Kabango himself joins me now to tell us more about what's ahead. Welcome to the program.
16: Thank you very much.
0: So London's your hometown. You've talked about the fact that this city shaped you and that it's a big part of who you are. What does it feel like to be returning home and fulfilling this role?
16: It's really exciting and an unusual opportunity for me. This is something I've never done before, but it feels like the perfect fit at the perfect time. The perfect fit in the sense that I get to do a range of things with this residency. And my career and my work has just expanded over the years, fortunately, from music to other things, like you said, chronicling the history of hip hop, education. Now I'm co-teaching a course at U of T right now. So the residency allows me to do all those different pieces, engage with history, also make music, also do some education work. And it feels like the right time as well. I've been putting out music for just over 20 years now. And so this feels like a kind of culmination up to this point to be able to kind of make new work, but also reflect on what I've always been trying to say, you know?
0: Yeah.
16: And so, yeah, I'm really excited about this.
0: It's a fascinating blend, isn't it? Because you're really bringing together all the little bits and pieces that make you such a unique figure, right? Like you're bringing together history, the music. And I'm curious, we know what musicians in residence do, but you're doing this in a museum. What's that going to look like in a museum context?
16: Well, Museum London, as I've gotten to know it, it's really interesting because it really is a mix of history of the region and histories of the region, but it's also a lot of art. It will be engaging with the histories of the region, but also it's caused me even so far to reflect on my own history in London, but also my own history as an artist. I think every artist reaches a point where they realize that all this exploring that they've been done, kind of, you can distill it to a couple basic concerns. Like in other words, we're always making the same thing.
0: Sure. Yep.
16: Right.
0: Yep.
16: So even already, you know, the conversations I've had with Museum London with this residency has caused me to reflect on that. So yeah, just the blend of art and history work that we can do at Museum London it's going to be exciting. It's a special space, and it's right literally in the heart of London. And I think culturally it's at the heart of London. So, which is, as you said, a city that means a lot to me.
0: I'm curious, cause it's clear you've done a lot of internal reflection here at this point in life. You know, like you're entering like you're not a young man anymore, if you don't mind me saying, like, you know, and, we do a lot of reflection at this point in our lives, right? As a musician, as an artist, what do you think about your journey and how is that coming into what it is that you're doing here?
16: Yeah. Well, I think a couple things at this stage. One is education has become a bigger piece. I have in the last couple of years had the opportunity to teach at Laurier, Wilfrid Laurier University, my alma mater, also at the University of Toronto. And I've been surprised at how much I enjoy it at this stage and how natural it feels to pass on anything that I may have picked up. The other thing, as I was kind of saying earlier, is I am realizing, having put out 6, 7, 8 albums or something at this point, that I really do keep making the same thing, in the sense that I have these questions that probably come from somewhere deep in my personal history, my family history, whatever, that I keep trying to answer, that I keep trying to sort out. But there are these unresolvable questions, these things that are at the core of the human experience, right?
0: Like what? Can you put a name? Can you put a word on it?
16: An example. So one example would be, as human beings, all of us, we want a certain amount of freedom, but we also need a certain amount of stability. And that's not a thing that you can resolve. We just want that. We just want both opposite things. Trying to think of another example off the top of my head. I mean, for me, I think a lot of the tension that I feel I try to work out in my music comes down to, how do you move forward, but also retain memory and a deep sense of who you are?
0: Yeah. Yeah.
16: And that's the piece that I think makes a lot of sense in this engagement with the museum, because that's what Museum London does. That's what all museums do, is they try to push culture forward by paradoxically retaining our histories.
0: Yeah. And in a place like London, especially, where there is such an interesting history with in a variety of different areas, I think that's really important, and will be really important work at the museum as well. Really quickly here, before I let you go, you're part of what you're going to be doing. You mentioned being a teacher and an educator. You're going to be helping develop local music talents as well. What are you looking forward to most about that?
16: Yeah, I've realized, and I'm not the first person to say this for sure, but I've realized that all I'm doing as an artist is, at some point when I was younger, I got inspired, and then I make stuff and try to pass on that inspiration, and then it just keeps going. That is fundamentally all I'm doing. And so I'm excited for the educational opportunities. Like the museum has partnerships with schools, and so I'll be in schools, or school groups will come to the museum. But also, we're looking for mentorship opportunities in every little event or engagement that I'm doing with the museum, just to be able to bring people in, and younger people in, and hopefully share inspiration, because that's all this is. I was inspired at a certain point. I'm passing that same inspiration on, hopefully. And then this thing will continue of people making things and reflecting back to us who we are, and as it has been since the beginning of, you know, human history. So yeah, there are kind of explicit moments where I'm going to be in schools, or school groups will come, but we're also at any event that we're putting together, looking for, okay, is there a pathway for mentorship here? Is there a way we can involve a particular young person and just have them around and hopefully share inspiration?
0: Great stuff. It sounds like it's going to be a really good experience for you, as well as the community here in London more broadly. We're going to have to end it there. Real pleasure to speak with you about this, though, and looking forward to having you in the city again.
16: Thanks, Matt. Yeah, looking forward to it.
0: All right, that is Shad Kabango from London. He's a new musician in residence at Museum London. We're going to play a Shad song now. This is I Get Down.

0: so these dorks is nothing more than some scorched corpses. I get down. Yo, I get down.
1: Out of Shad with I Get Down. Museum London launched a new musician in residence program. Shad is the inaugural artist to fill that role. Great little track there. Really enjoyed that interview with Shad. We've got Ryan Soulier here with Look at Traffic. Always a good chat.
2: He's just the
1: Always
2: coolest.
1: A good chat, isn't Shad?
2: He's just the coolest.
1: It's great.
3: I got my chance to see him for the first time in February, and wow, just a what a performer. If you ever get a chance and you haven't, please, you will enjoy your night.
1: I mean, he's here.
3: He's here now.
1: He's here, so there's no excuses.
3: I expect him to be playing every small club in town.
1: Exactly.
3: Maybe not. Yes. Okay, looking at the roads, three collisions in the city now. First on Highbury Avenue at Fanshawe Park Road, another one on Wonderland and Commissioners, and a third one on Oxford Street just west of Hyde Park Road, and there are slowdowns at all three of those spots. Rest of the city also seeing some minor slowdowns. Area highways remain collision-free, and one more reminder here, 10 school bus routes canceled today due to driver shortage. A few routes are delayed. If you're curious if that is your route, check mybigyellowbus.ca. And for your traffic tips, here's our text number, 519-281-6593.
1: All right, thank you. Make sure you get those traffic tips in. It's been a very busy day on the roads as well. In the weather, it is currently around 15 degrees. Last time I checked, it's still there. The high will be 23 degrees today with a humidex of 26 degrees. Well, Ward 4 Councillor Susan Stevenson has officially launched her 2026 election campaign. This year, however, is different because she's running for mayor. More than 100 people showed up to her downtown campaign office last night to hear about the platform she's running on, and our reporter Kendra Segan was there.
4: Let's put taxpayers first. Let's restore safety and pride. And let's bring...

0: accountability and a responsive government that's listening to them and giving them what they want.
1: So you mentioned a couple things there, safety, for example, accountability. If you had to pick out a couple of the priorities this election, what are you proposing?
0: Well, for sure, it's around the addiction crisis. I've been talking about that for the last couple of years. We need to reject the harm reduction model that we're currently endorsed by council and choose the recovery model that the province went with in the spring of 2024 and create pathways for recovery for people so that there's a way out of the trap of addiction and the life that they're living on the street.
1: So would it be fair for me to say that a lot of the topics that you're discussing here are going to be very similar to things you've brought up in council over the years?
0: There's definitely some similar trends, right? Like, I've been trying to create change. It hasn't been well received. And so this is giving Londoners the opportunity to choose that change for themselves.
1: Then what's going to be different about proposing it as a mayoral candidate instead?
0: Well, it's a lot different. First of all, you have a mandate if you get elected, right? I'm running on a clear platform. And when Londoners elect me, then I've got that mandate. And it's about leadership. So usually council will follow the mayor unless there's a significant reason not to do so. And so I can bring forward the motions that I have with a different narrative and with the leadership to get the votes on council. I'm not concerned about that at all, that council will follow along once I'm elected on a clear mandate and they'll give the people what they ask for.
1: One of the other ones you mentioned there was accountability. What do you mean by that?
0: Well, we haven't seen a line-by-line or detailed budget since we got elected. So we've done, 22% tax increase over 4 years, and none of us have looked at the departments, the increases, the actual to budget. We've just gone on, the totals, the summary that staff provides us. And I think Londoners, especially given the affordability crisis that we're in, they expect us to be reviewing the financials and to be their eyes on their taxpayer dollars and how they're being used. And currently that's not the case, significantly enough that I don't believe we're fulfilling the mandate of the Municipal Act in terms of our governance and oversight responsibility.
1: So how would you change that?
0: Oh, it's simply asking for the reports and getting staff to do them. Currently, when I bring forward those motions, there isn't an appetite on council at the moment to get those details.
1: What are you most excited and what are you most nervous for as you head out on this campaign trail?
0: Well, I'm most excited for change and giving the people what I believe they want. We won't know until election day, but I do believe I represent the silent majority. And when that's proven to be true, I'm very excited about being able to give Londoners what I think they're so desperate for in terms of change and leadership in the city. And I'm nervous that we're not going to be able to do it as fast as we need to be able to do it, right? We're in a dire state, and a lot of people are living on the edge in terms of affordability and living on the edge in terms of dealing with the public safety crisis that has expanded and grown over this term of council. And so I'm nervous about the responsibility of this role and the desperation of our city right now and being able to fulfill the great need that is there.
2: That was the CBC's Kendra Segan speaking with mayoral candidate Susan Stevenson. And as always, you can keep up with all of our election coverage. It's on our website, cbc.ca/London. Right, we're about 7 minutes here before 8 o'clock. Is that time of the day where we check in with Phil DeMont. He is our business correspondent, and he has the day's top stories. Hey there, Phil.
3: Hi, Matt.
2: So this week, Washington, as we know, imposed a new range of tariffs on a wide range of Canadian goods. How damaging are these new tariffs to our exports?
3: Well, less than you'd think, and that's kind of why I'm picking on it. Late Tuesday, Donald Trump listed a bunch of Canadian products that were either banned or were going to be hit by new American tariffs. Things like motorcycles, some booze, even whey. Apparently, we sell about $35 million worth of whey down in the U.S. All told, 110 items made Washington's new trade hit list. Administration move was in response to Canada this week imposing its own tariffs on American goods. The bigger issue is because of the back and forth nature of this bilateral battle, analysts fear things could go trade nuclear as the two sides escalate. But hidden in Washington's new tariffs, the removal of 10 Canadian products that were affected by earlier American tariffs. Items like cement, electronic switchboards, even toilet paper.

0: So look at cement. We sell about more than $500 million worth of that construction material in the U.S. annually. But for American builders, it makes up more than 20% of what they import, the cement they import. So it's a big number. Removing that product from Canada's naughty list gives U.S. builders a chance at getting some cheaper raw materials. That's obviously a value when you're building a building. All told, the value of Trump's new hit list for Canada, $1.85 billion. The value of the products he took off the list or were taken off the list at the same time, $1.74 billion. So you do the math, Canada's worse off, but only by $110 million. Nothing to sneeze at, but nothing to start pulling your hair out over either.
1: Certainly, again, the shock and awe of the headlines seems to be where this battle is being waged. Let's move over now to tech, because Apple has its new product showcase event on Wednesday, and they have jumped on the foldable phone bandwagon. It's a bit late, though, huh?
0: A bit late, true. But the company argues foldable technology has been lousy until recently, so they didn't want to put out in their minds a degraded product. They were holding their annual fall new product launch in California this week. Analysts also got a first look at new CEO John Ternus. He took over the top spot this month from retiring head honcho Tim Cook. And what Ternus unveiled for a head analyst nodding and saying, eh, not bad. A foldable phone, the iPhone Duo, because it has a back monitor as well, or back screen. It's the biggest change for the Apple smartphone in 20 years. Foldable screen, like you said, they weren't doing one. And that was why they weren't doing it, because of the technology first introduced back in 2018. Foldable phones were innovative and people thought they were cool, but they were fragile. They'd break, the screens would break. They're also prone to permanent creasing on the larger screen when you opened it up. So Apple said, we're not doing that. Their version got rid of the creasing problem, but also created a new one. $2,000 to $3,000 for one of these phones. Yeah, it hurts. At the low end, it's about $700 more than the company's other most expensive model. But analysts still think it'll be a hit. They think 10% of the company's next year's revenue will come from it, $46 billion. Ternus does need a win, partly because he's the new guy and he inherited a company worth $5 trillion. Also, though, Apple apparently introduced an improved Siri last year, and it didn't catch on. It was a bit, as a product, it was a bit of a failure. So people are kind of looking at Apple as a terrific company, but no longer as innovative as it once was. It's pushing rocks down the road rather than leapfrogging. They want to see a bit more leapfrogging.
1: You breezed right past the $2,000 to $3,000 price tag here, Phil.
0: Yeah, I mean, look, I got a cell phone that's like an iPhone 1, so it cost me like $100.
1: My goodness, $3,000. All right, I think we're going to have to end it there. We're just about out of time, but it's always a pleasure.
0: Thanks, Matt.
1: All right, that is Phil DeMont here with the day's top business stories. And we are about a minute away here from World Report. We have Angela McInnes back with a look at the news. Hey, Angela.
2: Hi, Matt. Ontario's chief justices are warning people involved in the court system that their personal information may have been stolen in a cyber attack. The breach involved an online case management platform called C-Track. Sealed or redacted information may have been impacted and accessed, as well as names and other personal information. The full story is on our website.
1: All right. Thank you very much for that, Angela. Coming up after World Report, the library always has something interesting going on. We're going to bring back our IT list. We're going to talk about what is happening this September. Librarian Kristen Cascara will be here to tell us about it. That's coming up at around 8:20. Also, we're going to hear why one London woman is trying to get the rules changed about how you can sell low-risk food from your kitchen. That's not something that is currently allowed, and she's hoping to make that change. Those conversations and more are coming up after World Report. Stay tuned.

0: Good morning. It is Thursday, September 10th. I'm Matt Allen, and you're listening to London Morning. All right, in our final half hour here, a sour starter. A London woman is trying to change the rules preventing people from selling food made in their home kitchens. She's going to explain why in just a few moments here. Right now in the city, it's around 17 degrees, mostly cloudy in the skies. The high will be 23 degrees. Humidex will make that feel like 26. Overnight, skies will be clear with a low of 12. We have Ryan Soulier here with a look at traffic. Ryan.
1: Hi there. Two collisions in the city now. First on Highbury Avenue at Fanshawe Park and the other on Oxford just west of Hyde Park Road and in East Zora, Tavistock. Police have closed Highway 59 between Kessel Side Road and Oxford Road 8 due to a serious two-vehicle collision and fluid spill. They're asking motorists to avoid that area, Matt.
0: All right. Thank you very much for that. We'll have more updates on the traffic a little bit later on in this half hour. And we have Angela McInnes with a look at our news headlines. Hey, Angela.
2: Hi, Matt. Advocates in Ontario say a proposed provincial bill could strip away a key protection for injured workers. And also, friends and family are mourning the death of a woman struck by a vehicle last week in the city's northwest end. We'll have details on these stories and others at 8:30.
0: Well, my next guest loves sourdough bread, and she's pretty good at making it too. And for a while, she was selling loaves of her bread to neighbors and friends. That is until the health unit cracked down and told her to stop. And so now she's putting her energy into changing those rules, and she's hoping that she and others can sell low-risk food made in home kitchens, something that's currently not allowed in the city of London. I'm joined by Victoria Hendry. She's in our studio. Good morning.
3: Good morning.
0: So let's go all the way back to the beginning here to your love of sourdough. How did you get started making the bread and transition to selling it eventually?
3: It was just really something that I found joy in. I had seen a lot of it online and I wanted to start my own. So my starter is now 2 years old, which is a success in the sourdough community. And I just genuinely enjoy doing it. It's something outside of motherhood that I can kind of be calm and do.
0: There's definitely a moment where sourdough became very, it's a pandemic almost, left over from the pandemic, right?
3: Yeah.
0: And I also enjoy how folks talk about the sourdough starter. It's like a family member.
3: They like to brag about how old it is, how long they've kept it alive, things like that. Yeah, for sure.
0: Okay, so you transition here to making sourdough bread to selling it. How did London's health unit get involved in all of this?
3: So somebody in the community had reported me after I had done, I think, 4 weeks of weekend pop-ups on my front porch. So I had made about 10 to 20 loaves of bread, advertised it across neighborhood pages on Facebook, and then had, the community come by and buy a loaf of bread. And somebody did not like that.
0: And okay, so there's the reporting part of it, but it is not allowed, right? Under London's current rules, you're not allowed to have a food prep or a food service business based at home. So we spoke with the health unit. We had Andrew Powell explain to us why that is. Mm-hmm. He's a person that oversees food inspection. So take a listen to this.
3: Sure.
0: It sounds like, just to summarize what he had to say here, you'd have to have two kitchens in your home. The idea is food safety more broadly, and having a kitchen in your home, one with a separate entrance, industrial equipment, as well as other rules. Why is doing something like that not feasible for somebody like you who's just trying to produce stuff out of your kitchen?
3: Yeah, I think that I can absolutely respect their rules and bylaws in that for commercial use. I'm not trying to be a commercial kitchen. I'm trying to be somebody that is just making their bread from home and with simple ingredients, with low risk production. So I think that those rules should not always apply to people that are just trying to make simple foods in their home.
0: What about... So we've spoken with folks who have started businesses in terms of making food, and they make the step of going to commercial spaces there are places you can rent out churches. There are lots of community kitchens where you could go to do this sort of work. Why is that not an option?
3: It's not an option. It's definitely something I've looked into, to be honest with you. But I think when it comes to at least sourdough for me, it needs to be fed quite often as it is like a bacteria. So having that be in a separate kitchen and having to be somewhere else that I go to continuously do that. That's just not feasible for me. You know, that kind of narrows down what I can produce and how fast I can produce it for my community.
0: Now, we weren't able to play that sound from Andrew Powell, but I'm presuming here that the argument in terms of food safety is we need to be able to have a system where we can constantly monitor and make sure that the food safety is of the high is held to the highest standards, and that the risk to the public is as minimal as possible. And if we can't get inspectors into homes, if we can't monitor this correctly, then it could, you know, presumably in the future, present a risk. How do you respond to that, that the idea here is to maintain a level of safety?
3: I absolutely respect the maintaining of the safety of the community, and I agree with it. I think in regards to low-risk foods like sourdough, cookies, muffins, I think that the same rules just shouldn't apply.
0: Why is that? Why shouldn't they apply?
3: Because they're a lower risk production food. They don't involve, they have shelf safe ingredients that allow them to not cause as much harm to the community as something like meat and seafood would.
0: Have you seen anywhere where this is actually done? Where local jurisdictions do allow?
3: Yes, I've done a little bit of research here and there, and especially this week, Alberta and Saskatchewan have a system that they have implemented where there's no inspections done. There's really like a checklist that producers have to follow, and they go from there. I'm not remembering all the details at the moment, but there are systems in place that allow low-risk foods to be produced safely.
0: Are you... And I think this is the crux of the matter here. Are you prepared to take on the liability? Heaven forbid, should something happen here, and for whatever reason, there's some cross-contamination or something would happen and harm comes to the community. How prepared are you for that in terms of making sure that you're covered for insurance and all of those other things as well?
3: Yeah, I think that it's important for the low-risk production of these baked goods and such to have low-risk insurance, to have their food safety handler's certificate. And I think that those things should be a regulation of the system that I'd like to speak to the mayor about.
0: Yes, I understand that you started a petition where you'd be getting support for this, and that you will be speaking to the mayor's office. What are you hoping to achieve in that conversation?
3: Yeah, I'll be speaking to the chief of staff there in my first initial meeting, and it's really just to start a conversation about what the possibilities of food safety could look like in low risk production.
0: Yeah, and your hope?
3: My hope is to get more people talking about it and have it move in a way that allows our community to be fed in different ways than one.
0: All right. It's a really interesting chat. Again, particularly just the entrepreneurial spirit and enterprise of what you're trying to accomplish here. Victoria, thank you so much. We really appreciate you.
3: Thank you.
0: That's Victoria Hendry. She's a sourdough baker who wants to make changes to how home-based food businesses are governed here in London. Right, we're going to play some music for you now. This is Ottawa's Nicholas DeRoche with under the name Talk with his latest single, Boomerang.

0: from Ottawa. That is Talk with Boomerang. We're at 22 minutes past 8 o'clock here on London Morning. We're going to do one final traffic check here as we head into the meat and potatoes of the commute.
1: How much time have you got?
0: Oh my gosh, it's a busy day on the roads.
1: And it's not a great one either. Lots of collisions in the city. So it's now a grocery list. So Oxford, just west of Hyde Park Road, Highbury Avenue at Fanshawe Park Road, Commissioners Road and Wonderland, Commissioners Road and Adelaide, Highbury just north of Bradley, and Veterans just north of Bradley. That's in the city, and it's a very busy commute right now.
0: Lots
1: of minor and not so minor slowdowns. And then over in East Zora Tavistock, police have closed Highway 59 between Kessel Side Road and Oxford Road 8. A Series 2 vehicle collision there with a fluid spill, asking motorists to avoid that area. If you can or would like to add to that, here is our text line. Yeah, please stay safe out there. But if you have to add to that, text us at 519-281-6593.
0: All right, thank you. Yeah, and a good reminder to folks here. We are, the season has changed. It is back to school. Folks are probably in a bit more of a hurry to get to wherever it is that they're trying to get. We heard about those, the school bus delays as well. So I'm sure maybe part of that is folks trying to get kids to school. So just stay safe out there. Slow down a little bit. You know, it's important that you get to your destination, not necessarily that you get there quickly. All right. In the weather, it is currently right around 17 degrees in the city. Cloudy skies, which should clear throughout the day with a high of 23 degrees. We shift now to our IT list. Back to school, of course, means back to the library too. I'm seeing increasing traffic here at the downtown Central Public Library. And it's time for our monthly check-in with the London Public Library. We have Rachel Weisdorf, librarian, who is here to tell us about the fun and interesting things happening in September. Hey there, Rachel.
2: Good morning.
0: So there's lots of things to talk about here. We were talking briefly here about London seniors. If they want to get their creative juices flowing, they have some workshops.
2: That's right.
0: Tell us all about that.
2: Yeah. So our creative age workshops. This fall, we're launching the new programs for older adults. This is thanks to funding from the Minto Greenberg Legacy Foundation and Westminster College Foundation. So we're able to offer these workshops all the way through June at different library branches across the city, including at Crouch, where I'm the supervisor.
0: That is very cool. And what's it like seeing a bunch of a group of seniors get together and bonding over, you know, painting or whatever else it is?
2: Yeah, it's awesome. So last Friday, we had the first watercolor workshop at Crouch, and everyone was so excited. We had a wonderful group of older adults come in. The instructor was so lovely, and just to have the building filled with, you know, people who are excited to be there and, you know, celebrating creativity and maybe trying something you never have before. It's really lovely.
0: There's a really cool buzz in a library. There are people who are excited about something. It's really great to see. There's also Doors Open, which is happening this month in London. Could you tell us about what the library's got in store there?
2: Yeah, that's right. Yeah, so with Doors Open London, the library will be taking part with a concert and behind-the-scenes tour of the Wolf Performance Hall that's right down here at Central. Mm-hmm. That'll be Saturday, September 19th. There's two sessions, so 11:30 a.m. and 2 p.m. So you can drop by the Wolf Performance Hall and enjoy a concert, behind-the-scenes tour, including the dressing rooms, backstage, green rooms, kind of see how all that works. So the first concert is with Willie Artiste, followed by a tour, and then the second concert at 2 p.m. with The Truth Untold. So Doors Open London is 25 years old this year.
0: Wow.
2: It's coordinated by London Heritage Council, and we're so happy to be part of it.
0: Yeah, and for folks who haven't been to Wolf Performance Hall, it's a real gem.
2: Yes.
0: It's such a great space.
2: It really is.
0: So cool for performance.
2: Yeah, it's a great venue. You know, it has great acoustics. It's really fun to be in there and then to have it as part of the library. We are really, truly lucky.
0: Are there any, like, secret spots back there that people might not know?
2: Well, you know, like there's the green room to get ready, which I think people, maybe you just see the stage up front and think that's it, but it really is set up like a legitimate performance hall. Kind of reminds me of like a mini version of, you know, the Paul Davenport Theater down at Western. It's really fabulous and kind of, like you said, that hidden gem in the downtown and as part of the library.
0: Yeah, I love it.
2: Yeah.
0: And then I understand that you're also looking for board members, people to get involved.
2: Yes. library. Yeah. So if you've ever been interested in joining the library board, we have a library board open house. So that'll be Thursday, September 17th from 5 to 6 p.m. here at Central in the third floor boardroom. So just this week, the City of London opened the applications for positions on the various boards and commissions through London, including our own London Public Library Board. The deadline to apply is November 4th. And then the appointments happen from the boards and commissions made by the incoming City Council in November. So we're inviting any Londoners who are interested in learning more about what's involved being a member of our board, drop by that information session. And some of the current board members will be there, the library executive team will be there, and we can answer your questions about how that works.
0: Yeah, talk a little bit about that. What kind of role does the board play in the library? And if you are somebody who ends up on the board, mm-hmm. you know, what kind of impact do you have on, mm-hmm. on shaping what happens at the libraries here?
2: Yeah, so they do have monthly meetings. You know, there's an expectation of how many you have to attend. There's different range of skills and experience they're looking for, like previous board experience. And you really do make a meaningful difference in the lives of Londoners, because it does make those, some of those higher level decisions, along with our executive team, to, you know, make meaningful change and yeah. and support you know, your library system, which many of the board members are active users of as well.
0: And you take it for granted too, because, you know, libraries, you think of them as places where you just go to get books, but they mm-hmm. it feels they're so important. They fill such yeah. an important role. There's so many things that happen here.
2: Absolutely.
0: You know, I've got a young daughter, and we love to bring her into mm-hmm. the children's space, for example, which yeah. is not something that exists in a lot of, and it's free.
2: Yeah. And it's free, and there's such amazing things, like, especially down here, we, you know, there's always activities in all the branches that you visit, the one in your local neighborhood, and everywhere has something like a slightly different flavor. And that's what's so amazing. Coming off of summer, we had all the kids, you know, getting their brag tags, and we had so many new faces at every library location. And so, yeah, exactly. Having a hand in what makes our library system so special is really exciting. And as you said, it's not just about books. There is so much yeah. more, and that's what we do, why we do what we do every day.
0: You heard it here first.
2: You
0: go volunteer. Volunteer at yeah. your local library, whether it's on the board or in any other aspect. We've got time for one book recommendation.
2: Sure.
0: One book recommendation.
2: All right. So the one I'll give you then, it's called Retro. It'll get you out of that end of summer funk. It's a novel by Jessica Goldstein. So Ash, she's in debt and unemployed, and she spots an ad for Retro, which is recreational time travel. And during an Instagram scroll, she just sees that they're hiring. So she takes off a career as a time travel agent, leading wealthy tourists on vacations to historical hotspots. So the book, it's thrilling, outrageous, totally surreal. It's not really sci-fi. It's not really romance. It's kind of a mix of genres and totally full of heart. It's excellent.
0: Wonderful stuff. Yeah. We really appreciate it, Rachel. Yeah. Thank you so much for sharing what's going on at the library now.
2: My pleasure. Love doing it.
0: Awesome. That is librarian Rachel Weisdorf. She's here to tell us about all of the fun and interesting things happening in our libraries in September. All right. Time now for your local news. The time is 8:30.
3: This is CBC News. From CBC London, the 8:30 local news. Good morning, I'm Angela McInnes. Two city councillors gunning for re-election are proposing a solution to construction woes in London. They say they'd prioritize giving big contracts to companies that could work longer hours so projects are completed quicker on major roads. CBC's Kate Dubinsky is here with me with the details. Hi, Kate.
4: Well, Angela, if you've driven anywhere in the city this summer, you know the pain. Highbury, Wellington, Oxford, Sunningdale, Western Road, major streets down to one lane and gridlocked as crews work to complete big projects that will eventually make it easier to get around. Now, city councillors Sean Lewis and Steve Lehman say companies that can work until 11 p.m. and hire more than one crew at a time should get priority when bidding for large city construction contracts. Lewis tells me that would reduce the impact and length of major projects, giving Londoners some relief from constant traffic jams and speeding up how quickly things get done.
5: Honestly, we've never really asked for it. we see other cities do this. You know, you see nighttime work happening in Toronto. Certainly you see it in other jurisdictions around North America, and we thought it was time to start exploring that.
4: The head of the largest civic works contractor in London, JR Construction, says it's a doable plan. It wouldn't raise the cost of projects too much and could be implemented not next year, but by spring 2028. Now Lewis and Lehman have to get city staff and other councillors on board. Angela?
6: Thanks, Kate. That's the CBC's Kate Dubinsky. Advocates in Ontario say a proposed provincial bill could strip away a key protection for injured workers. They say workers with long-term injuries could face ongoing scrutiny and won't have the financial security they need to plan their futures. Rochelle Ravindran has more.
7: Under the current Workplace Safety and Insurance Board system, workers are granted a fixed amount of benefits for loss of earnings after they've been injured for 6 years. Those benefits are considered locked in until the worker turns 65 and are typically not reassessed unless the worker's condition or income changes. But the province's Bill 105 would remove this process. Catherine Furness is with the Injured Workers Community Legal Clinic in Toronto.
8: Taking away that finality and security is really concerning for injured workers, especially the idea that the WSIB could conduct basically endless reviews.
7: Furness says locked-in benefits provide critical financial security. Carmen Tiano is with the Provincial Building and Construction Trades Council of Ontario, which represents construction workers. He says removing the lock-in could lead to uncertainty.
9: The workers are going to always be under this conception that someone's watching them. They're in a constant state of probation.
7: The Ministry of Labour said in a statement it's continuing to engage with injured workers and unions about Bill 105. The bill has been ordered for its third and final reading and will be considered after the Ontario Legislature resumes on October 27th. Rochelle Ravindran, CBC News, Toronto.
6: London's municipal election is now just weeks away, and with Labour Day now past, candidates are stepping up their canvassing. Ward 3 is looking to be one of the more interesting council races. Peter Cuddy is seeking re-election. He admits the ward has challenges, among them getting LTC bus service to areas of the ward like Cedar Hollow.
10: They don't have bus service. There's been a sign that says bus is coming in the next few years. Well, residents said, St. Peter, when's it coming? So the plan is to get LTC to service Cedar Hollow. Yeah, we need to get people out there. We need to get service. We have some major manufacturing out by the airport, hundreds of jobs. So we need to get that serviced.
6: Cuddy pointed to the urban growth boundary expansion and a new rent eviction bylaw as among his accomplishments in the ward. Five other candidates are running against him. Meantime, St. Thomas will be getting a new mayor after the municipal elections. Current Mayor Joe Preston announced earlier this year he would not be seeking re-election, leaving the mayoral race open to fresh faces. Three candidates are vying for the job: Jeff Kohler, Aiden Frederick, and Corey Jansen. The top issue on their mind is the city's rapid growth, fueled in part by the new EV battery plant that promises to bring new jobs and opportunities to the city. Kohler says the key to managing that growth is fiscal responsibility.
11: What's happening is that we're spending the infrastructure money to make that possible right now without having any of that revenue come in. So our fiscal situation is good, but we're going to have to be prudent on making sure that we're taking care of our core assets and not spending money on things that aren't within our mandate or increasing spending over the next 4 years.
6: Kohler is pitching himself to voters as the candidate who can handle that oversight as a current city councillor and a former St. Thomas mayor from 2003 to 2006. And finally, a 41-year-old woman fatally injured after being struck by a vehicle is being remembered for her bubbly personality and dedication to coaching gymnastics. Emergency crews were called to the Sarnia Road and Chapman Court area late on September 2nd. A pedestrian was taken from the scene with life-threatening injuries and was pronounced dead in hospital. Friends have identified the victim as Felicia Aves. The mother of three was a longtime coach at the London Gymnastics Academy. That's where Jamie Matt met her more than 30 years ago as kids, and they became longtime friends.
12: The last couple of years she's been coaching Cirque, but she's coached countless hundreds of kids in the London area. And I would think every single one of them would say the same thing. Her energy, the way she coached, showed her love of kids and showed her love of the sport. I don't know where she found the energy and where she found the way that she could bounce around life and, you know, get these kids really amped up, regardless what she was going through.
6: Matt says Aves loved to jog and run and wouldn't be surprised if that's what she was doing when she was struck. Police are continuing to investigate the cause of the crash. Matt has launched a GoFundMe campaign to support Aves' family. There's more information about that on our website. And Matt, that's your local news.
0: All right. Thank you very much for that. That is Angela McInnes with our local news of the day. That is it for our show today. Thanks so much for tuning in to London Morning, no matter where you are in our city or our listening area. We'll be back same time, same place, just after 6 o'clock. I'm Matt Allen. Thanks for listening and have a wonderful day.

0: skin.
1: Coming up, you're going to hear from Calgary, Alberta's Katie George and Mark Lamacher. Katie's the singer. Mark is the piano player. They just put out their third duo album. This time they're paying tribute to Cole Porter, the songwriter behind so many classic Great American Songbook tunes. They'll tell you why in just a moment, what it is about their artistic relationship that just clicks, essentially why they have one another under their skin. Get it? Okay. It's after this on Q.
2: This is a CBC News update. Good morning. I'm Angela McInnes. Friends and family are mourning the death of a woman struck by a vehicle last week in the city's northwest end. Felicia Aves was a mother of three and a longtime gymnastics coach. She's being remembered for her dedication and bubbly personality. Also, St. Thomas will be getting a new mayor after the municipal election. Current Mayor Joe Preston is not seeking re-election. Three new candidates are now vying for the job. The top issue on their mind is the city's rapid growth, fueled in part by the new EV battery plant. And finally, officials have told a London mom to stop selling homemade sourdough bread. They say home-based food businesses aren't allowed. She's now petitioning the mayor to change the rules for low-risk baked goods, since other municipalities in Ontario have already decided to do so.
3: Here is the Environment Canada weather forecast for London and surrounding areas. Expect clear skies today with a high of 23. That will feel a bit warmer with humidity. Today's UV index is 7 or high. Tonight's low is 12 with clear skies. Tomorrow is sunny with a daytime high of 24. Tomorrow night clear with an overnight low of 12. Saturday looks sunny with a daytime high of 26. And Sunday's high 25 with a mix of sun and cloud. A look ahead to Monday shows a mix of sun and cloud, a slight chance of showers, and daytime high of 24.
1: I'm Tom Power. You're listening to Q. When you know, you know. That's something you may feel in relationships when you're falling in love. But for creative partnerships, it's kind of the same thing. At least that's the case for Katie George, one of the country's leading jazz vocalists. She's from Calgary. She's based in Montreal. She's a three-time Juno Award winner. When Katie first played with the pianist Mark Lamacher, also from Calgary, she said something just clicked. She knew. And ever since then, man, their creative partnership has just blossomed. They released an orchestral album of originals last year called Katie with Strings, which was recorded in Calgary with local musicians. It went on to pick up a Juno nomination. They've just put out a third duo album together called You Irritate Me So, which is a record of Cole Porter tracks. Cole Porter, you know, the very famous songwriter from the Great American Songbook. And I should tell you, it's maybe one of my favorite records of the year. Take a listen.

0: This is a CBC News update. Good morning. I'm Angela McInnes. Friends and family are mourning the death of a woman struck by a vehicle last week in the city's northwest end. Felicia Aves was a mother of three and a longtime gymnastics coach. She's being remembered for her dedication and bubbly personality. Also, St. Thomas will be getting a new mayor after the municipal election. Current Mayor Joe Preston is not seeking re-election. Three new candidates are now vying for the job. The top issue on their mind is the city's rapid growth, fueled in part by the new EV battery plant. And finally, officials have told a London mom to stop selling homemade sourdough bread. They say home-based food businesses aren't allowed. She's now petitioning the mayor to change the rules for low-risk baked goods, since other municipalities in Ontario have already decided to do so.
1: Here is the Environment Canada weather forecast for London and surrounding areas. Expect clear skies today with a high of 23. That will feel a bit warmer with humidity. Today's UV index is 7 or high. Tonight's low is 12 with clear skies. Tomorrow is sunny with a daytime high of 24. Tomorrow night clear with an overnight low of 12. Saturday looks sunny with a daytime high of 26. And Sunday's high 25 with a mix of sun and cloud. A look ahead to Monday shows a mix of sun and cloud, a slight chance of showers, and daytime high of 24.
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0: comes to the Barbie movie, maybe director Greta Gerwig says it best. Barbie is a polarizing, powerful, contradictory symbol. Barbie said women could achieve anything, but the real world was a different matter. Yes, Barbie was an astronaut and a doctor, but there was also a Barbie bathroom scale stuck at 110 pounds. As Gerwig says, that issue still stands near the center of a decades-long and still-running argument about how to be a woman. And maybe therein lies the answer. We're attracted to these movies because they aren't about products or brands. They're really about all of us and why we buy when you're under the influence. I'm Terry O'Reilly. This episode was recorded in the Terrestream Airstream mobile recording studio. Producer, Debbie O'Reilly. Sound engineer, Jeff Devine. Research, Patrick James Aslan. Under the Influence theme by Casey Pick, Jeremiah Pick, and James Ayton. Tunes provided by APM Music. 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
1: This is Brent Morrison from Vancouver, BC. Fun fact, three different Canadian actors play Kens in the Barbie movie. Ryan Gosling, Simu Liu, and Michael Cera. That would make them Ken-adians.
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6: This is CBC News. From CBC London, the 12 o'clock local news. Good afternoon. I'm Angela McInnes. Right now in London, it's cloudy and 22 degrees. A 50-year-old London man is dead after a serious crash early this morning in Oxford County. It happened at the intersection of Castleside Road and Highway 59 in East Zora, Tavistock. Emergency crews were called there just after 5 o'clock. The crash involved a pickup truck and SUV. The driver of the SUV was pronounced deceased in hospital, and the driver of the pickup truck remains in hospital with life-threatening injuries. Provincial police are investigating. Premier Doug Ford spoke today for the first time since the White House fired another shot in the Canada-U.S. trade war, this time banning imports of Canadian dairy, motorcycles, and some alcohol, and adding tariffs to more products. The CBC's Clara Pasica has more on the Premier's reaction.
7: We're in for a battle, but we're going to win this battle.
8: Ontario Premier Doug Ford, speaking at a Toronto Region Board of Trade event this morning, says the province will step up again to help those being targeted.
7: We're expanding the eligibility under our $1 billion Protect Ontario financing program, so more tariff hit sectors get the help they need to keep their lights on and keep workers on the job.
8: Earlier this week, Trump announced bans on some Canadian products like alcohol, motorcycles, and more, while products like mattresses, furniture, aluminum, and other metal products have been added to a list that will soon face 50% tariffs.
9: Make no mistake, Ontario is the country's economic flywheel, and it's in the crosshairs.
8: Giles Gershon is president and CEO of Toronto Region Board of Trade. The organization applauds the federal and provincial government, saying they want them to keep going to increase interprovincial and global trade.
9: It's about resilience and self-reliance. Unlike COVID, we don't have to wait for a vaccine. We can start inoculating ourselves now. Control what we can control.
8: Finance Minister Peter Bethlenfalvy says Ontario will encourage other provinces to take steps to build big projects, from transportation to pipelines.
10: We got to do all this faster, quicker, and immediately.
8: Clara Pasica, CBC News, Toronto.
10: Some good news for drivers as we head into the weekend. Gas prices are expected to drop. Dan McTagg, president at Canadians for Affordable Energy, says this is unexpected but welcome.
11: Markets have shed their positions on gasoline, and that means that Friday, tomorrow, we will see a net decrease of 9 cents a litre here in the GTA. So the 187.9 will drop to 178.9. And although that sounds really good on paper, you want to make sure you gas up on Friday, not Saturday, because it looks like Saturday could see a 4, maybe even a 5 cent increase at this point.
10: McTagg says next Thursday is when we'll see the full impact of the official switch from summer blend to winter blend gasoline. Drivers should see savings of 7 cents a liter. Diesel, on the other hand, is in short supply and therefore more than double what it was this time last year. Friday diesel will hit an all-time high of 245.9, going up 9 cents overnight. London City Councillor Susan Stevenson has officially launched her campaign for mayor. At the opening of her downtown office last night, she unveiled her six-part platform. It includes neighborhood safety, support for small businesses, and greater accountability at City Hall. More than 100 people attended the event, where she said she plans to release more specific proposals in the coming weeks.
12: It's about change. It's about letting go of the status quo and letting Londoners have the change that they're seeking, which is safety, accountability, and a responsive government that's listening to them and giving them what they want.
10: Stevenson is one of 11 candidates running for mayor, including incumbent Mayor Josh Morgan. Morgan launched his campaign on Monday. It's focused on housing, transit, economic growth, and public safety. A public pool in London's East End is reopening sooner than expected. The East Lyons Community Centre pool was forced to close in July for repairs. At the time, the city said it had to fix structural problems with the large glass window that surrounds the centre's indoor pool. The work has wrapped up ahead of schedule. The pool will reopen to the public this Saturday. The city is offering free drop-in swim programs to celebrate. And finally, a local bread baker is hoping to change London's current rules against home-based food businesses, saying the rules dampen entrepreneurship and community. Victoria Hendry is petitioning Mayor Josh Morgan to change city bylaws so she can bake her sourdough bread at home before selling it, something that provincial rules allow, but London rules do not.
13: So the goal here is to make it easier for entrepreneurs, home bakers who just want to make simple products for their community. One of the main pillars in the MLHU bylaws is that you need to have a completely separate kitchen in your home with a completely separate entrance into that kitchen in order to bake it all for the community.
10: The region's health unit enforces provincial regulations, which are in force unless London comes up with its own rules. Other municipalities in Ontario have already changed the rules to allow low-risk food prep to happen in in-home kitchens. And taking a look at the local weather forecast, today a few clouds, moderate winds, a high of 24, feeling like 27 degrees. Clear tonight with a low of 11. Tomorrow is sunny with a high of 25. Cloudy tomorrow night with a low of 12. Saturday cloudy with a high of 26. Possible showers in the evening with a low of 16. And Sunday a mix of sun and cloud with a 30% chance of showers and a high of 25.

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2: Canada will always stand in solidarity with Ukraine.
1: Prime Minister Mark Carney says that pledge will last at least a century. Alongside Ukraine's president, Carney has signed a 100-year partnership, deepening economic and security ties. The series of agreements is aimed at boosting military cooperation, including the production of millions of drones. Carney says one-third of those will go to support Ukraine's defense.
2: Canadians understand in our bones the importance of your struggle. There's no qualification to our commitment, because your cause, freedom, democracy, sovereignty, is our cause.
1: Volodymyr Zelensky is on a state visit to Canada. Since the Russia-Ukraine war began in 2022, Ottawa has provided more than $8 billion in military support to Ukraine. Today, the Prime Minister is also meeting with his cabinet ministers in Banff. The two-day forum comes as Canada navigates an escalating trade war with the U.S. and ahead of next month's Alberta referendum. The U.S. has added more Canadian products to a list of those that will be hit with a 50% levy and threatened bans on some Canadian goods like alcohol. A shelter-in-place advisory has now been lifted for the town of Deep River, Ontario. It was imposed last evening after a stabbing left one woman with life-threatening injuries. People in Deep River are being told to remain vigilant. There is still no information on suspects or arrests. In British Columbia, the Saanich Police Department is being scrutinized for its handling of an investigation of a convicted voyeur and sex offender. Court records show that police observed but did not intervene as Yin Young Derek Chan violated his bail conditions. Emily Fagan has that story.
3: Police arrested Yin Young Derek Chan in April 2024 after finding explicit footage in a search of the voyeur's home. Chan, who would later plead guilty to charges of voyeurism and child pornography, was released on bail. It was on the condition that he not use a cell phone outside the home. But police watched Chan over 3 days as he took phones into multiple businesses, including Fitness World and Value Village. Court records show Chan previously recorded more than 400 women in Value Village. Crown Attorney Paul Cheesman says Chan was, quote, out looking for more victims. Chan was rearrested weeks later. Ashley Dryberg is an advocate working to support victims and has concerns.
4: Were people being used as bait to build a case to support this person?
3: Saanich Police would not answer questions from the CBC. In a statement, Deputy Chief Constable Damian Kowalowicz said police prioritized identifying and supporting victims, holding Chan accountable, and preventing further harm. Emily Fagan, CBC News, Victoria.
1: The price of diesel is soaring. It has hit record highs this month, right at the peak of the autumn harvest season. As Ted Henley reports, the timing is terrible for Canadian farmers.
5: It's causing significant inflation. Our cost of operation is going up.
6: Alan Jones is a rancher near Balzac.
5: Compared to last year, we're going to have to spend an additional $85,000 roughly on diesel fuel.
6: Like Jones, Scott Jesperson is spending 80 cents more per liter to run his machines. Jesperson is a grain farmer near Spruce Grove.
7: That's a massive increase that is just going to eat away at the farm's profitability.
6: What's happening in Iran is only part of the story, according to Patrick DeHaan with GasBuddy.com. He says the squeeze on oil passing through the Strait of Hormuz continues to affect prices, as does what's happening in Russia.
8: With Ukraine's drone attacks on many major Russian refineries, there's less diesel being exported from Russia. In fact, there's no diesel being exported from Russia.
6: As for Jones and Jesperson, they say it is helpful Ottawa extended the fuel excise tax holiday until January. Ted Henley, CBC News, Calgary.
1: Canada has sent disaster victim identification experts from the RCMP to Nepal. DNA is being collected in this country from family members of those not seen since a huge flood along the Nepal-China border just over 2 weeks ago. More than 5,000 people are still missing, 29 of them Canadians and permanent residents. At least 1,300 people have died. And that is your World This Hour. For CBC News, I'm Martina Fitzgerald.
9: Hey, I'm Chris Ensing. 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
10: for Matt Allen here on this short week that we've been enjoying. We are going to start with Prime Minister Mark Carney's closed-door cabinet meeting in the Rockies. Political scientist Dwayne Bratt fills us in about what is on the agenda. Then, we're going to speak with a researcher about government supports for news outlets. There's fewer and fewer journalists covering local news as we head into municipal elections. Is the program helping? All that's coming up on the first half hour here. But before we go that way, let's bring in Alessio Donini here for a look at the news. Hey there, Alessio.
11: Chris, Premier Doug Ford is shuffling his cabinet today. And in some more local news, a London man is dead after a serious crash early this morning in Oxford County.
10: All right. Thanks for that, Alessio. Let's bring in Michael Hargraves here with a look at the weather.
12: Thanks, Chris. Right now we have a temperature between 23 and 27 degrees, a mix of sun and cloud, and with the Humidex, it's feeling a little closer to 30.
10: Not bad. Thanks, Mike. It is about 5 minutes past 4 o'clock here. 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
13: Hi, my name is Liam Brannigan. We're here at Brannigan's Fish and Chips in London, and you're listening to Afternoon Drive on CBC Radio 1.
10: Well, Prime Minister Mark Carney's meeting with his cabinet behind closed doors in Banff today and tomorrow. They're reportedly talking about the trade war with the U.S. and next steps, as well as fall's legislative agenda. For more, we're joined by Dwayne Bratt, a political scientist at Mount Royal University. Good afternoon.
14: Good afternoon.
10: Yeah, I can't think of much to talk about when you get a group of politicians in a room together right now, eh?
14: Oh, absolutely. Yeah. I mean, this planning meeting retreat had been planned for a while, but it seems like a really opportune time to discuss some really major challenges facing the country.
10: Yeah, especially these latest reactionary efforts from the United States here. I know it's hard to keep track for everybody on what just happened or has been threatened, but we heard yesterday on our program this booze ban threatened by the United States on Canadian alcohol into America is going to be a big deal for folks in southwestern Ontario. I imagine that comes up.
14: Oh, I'm sure. This is something we've got wineries, we've got distillers, we got beer companies. The actual amount of trade is quite small as part of a portion of Canadian-U.S. trade. It's about $1.4 billion a year, but not if you're in those affected industries. And booze has taken on such an overstated impact of this. There has been great anger in the U.S. over eight provinces banning the sale of American alcohol in their stores. That's what the Americans have retaliated with. And it's because it takes on a symbolic role, but also because it's a controlled substance and governments have a lot of control over this. And that allows provincial premiers, or in this case, the U.S. president, just to not put tariffs, but to ban it entirely.
10: Yeah. How do you describe the mood here of this retreat? We know we heard this week that Canadians seem to have a strong resolve and that they support the government through this trade war. But this is a big moment for Carney's government.
14: Oh, absolutely. So, you know, from a very narrow partisan focus, I think the cabinet's going to be pretty happy right now. They're in majority government. They've won a series of by-elections. They're leading in the polls substantially. They know that Canadians support what they're doing, but there are real danger signs. So while Canadians want to see retaliation, are they still going to want to see that when the impact, the economic losses, the increase in the price of goods starts to kick in? What happens if it goes from, you know, 2 weeks, 2 months, 6 months, is that support going to continue? That's the challenge facing this cabinet, is they're having to balance, you know, politics and short-term economics and long-term economics. What makes this even more complicated is that the trade war is got differential impact right across the country. Ontario, Quebec, BC are being hit the hardest. Alberta and Saskatchewan, the least. Certain sectors are being hit harder. whether that is auto, lumber, steel, aluminum, and now wineries, and others are more exempt, like potash and oil and gas. And that's a further challenge facing the Canadian government.
10: These are challenges that are facing Canadians, but when they meet, they'll be meeting in Alberta, which is also looking at a referendum on a referendum. So there's another layer.
14: I mean, there is a separatist debate in here. I don't think that's a coincidence of why they're meeting in Banff, besides the fact it's a gorgeous location. You've got the premier of the province, Daniel Smith, is the most aligned with the Trump administration. And she has been very critical of the rest of the country. You also have an election in Quebec where the separatists could win there. So you have national unity issues tied into Canada-U.S. relations all at the same time. And they're interrelated.
10: Yeah, everything keeps layering itself on top of each other. But the other big conversation we've been having this week is about the idea of artificial intelligence and the threat that it poses to Canadians. Do you expect that to be part of the legislative discussions that they have here?
14: Oh, I think they have to. We've got to start talking about the safety of AI. You know, when a senior executive of Anthropic, one of the largest companies, walks away saying, you know, there's only about a 10% chance that AI will destroy humanity within a decade, those aren't very good odds. And so while the focus has been on the economic gains or in where I live about issues of students using AI, now it's about the potential of biological weapons and other forms of infrastructure denial that AI could do. So, I think AI, as well as the budget, as well as the trade war, as well as national unity, I don't know how they're going to cram all that in only a day and a half.
10: Yeah, especially a place like Banff, right? You're supposed to go take a hike every once in a while.
14: Exactly, yeah. And we do know the Prime Minister even showed up a bit late because he was meeting with President Zelensky, talking about further military and political and financial aid to Ukraine in the middle of their war, just to add another element.
10: And I just wonder, before you go here, what are the Conservatives doing during this time? I believe their caucus is meeting as well.
14: Well, I would be surprised if the caucus is meeting, because Pierre Poilievre is in New York doing a bunch of the news stations where he is talking about getting back, that Canadians and Americans need to get back to the table. They're trying to goad him into criticizing Carney. He has been steadfast in refusal to do that, and he has put the blame on the Trump administration.
10: It's just such an incredible time that we find ourselves in as Canadians here, Duane. And I really appreciate you taking the time to break this all down with us.
14: Okay. You're welcome, Chris.
10: As Duane Bratt, a political scientist at Mount Royal University. We reached him in Calgary for a conversation about what these closed doors meetings in Banff might be covering on a day like today. Logan Statz is performing at London's Aeolian Hall later this month. The Mohawk singer was born on Six Nations of the Grand River Territory, raised in Brantford. He rose to fame after winning CTV's The Launch in its first season. And since then, he's released the Juno-nominated album, A Light in the Attic. Now he's touring. His latest is titled Peacemaker. From it, here is Dead Man.

0: There's a song about rest, a song about homecoming. Logan Statz with Dead Man. Well, recent decades have been brutal for news and media companies across the country. The rise of the internet, social media, streaming, they've gutted publishers, they've gutted broadcasters, and it's led to hundreds of local news outlets closing. It's also led to the loss of thousands of jobs. One response to that crisis comes in the form of government support. But for an industry that's supposed to be independent of outside influence, that's a bit controversial. The head of Western's journalism program is exploring those perceptions that surround that support, particularly from some of the journalists who receive it. Chris Arsenault joins us from London. Good afternoon, Chris.
1: Good to be with you, Chris.
0: Just how bad are things for news outlets across the country?
1: Well, you don't need to be an investigative reporter to know that times are tough, especially in the print space, but also in local talk radio and a lot of the more localized TV. So just to put some numbers to the problem, at least one third of journalism jobs across Canada have simply disappeared since 2010. That's according to government data. So if you can imagine one third of jobs in any other industry just vanishing, that would give you a pretty good sense that the industry is in trouble. Since that period, news outlets nationwide have lost some $4.9 billion, and the country's seen a net loss in 343, at least, local news outlets since 2008.
0: Wow.
1: So we see this in communities like Windsor, reductions in other parts of Ontario in terms of just the number of reporters employed. And in some small towns, you've just seen a complete news deserts form where there's nobody keeping an eye on whether your mayor or city council is a crook or what the new zoning board decisions are going to look like.
0: It does come at a time when we're having all these conversations about municipal elections too. So I guess you get into that question of if they don't have reporters covering that, where do you get that information from?
1: Well, this is the real problem is typically junk fills the void. You get people, you know, talking on TikTok or Facebook. You get a lot of people opining on things, but you don't get a lot of people actually digging through committee reports, talking to councillors, looking at how a zoning board or a campaign spending report or a local court case is affecting the community. So at the end of the day, in a lot of cases, we just have less of that. We have more recently AI junk or just people talking on social media has filled the void.
0: One of the things that we heard about recently that was designed to maybe help add accurate information was the federal government's Local Journalism Initiative program. This is what your study focuses on. How does that program work again?
1: Given these job losses and the crisis facing the industry, and the fact that these big social media companies had really come to dominate advertising revenue, which had been the bread and butter of Canadian outlets from a business perspective, the federal government stepped in 2019 and launched the Local Journalism Initiative, or LJI. So since that time, they've spent just over $128 million on subsidies targeting local news. So how it works is you've got a series of what are called administrator organizations that represent different parts of the industry. News Media Canada, for instance, there's a different one in Quebec, and others. So an individual news outlet, so say you're the Windsor Star, you could apply to hire a journalist to News Media Canada. You know what you want them to cover. And if they like the proposal, they would fund the reporter from this pot of money from the Local Journalism Initiative. So news outlets aren't applying to the government or any individual politician directly, but the money is coming from Canadian Heritage via taxpayers.
0: Now, when you say if they like that application, does that mean the content of what they're going to write about or the themes that they're writing about?
1: No, I mean, no, but it's the specifics of the beat. So I you've got to show that there's not, I mean, if you're applying in downtown Toronto, and that you're arguing that you need somebody to cover culture in downtown Toronto, it's a harder sell than if you're doing that in Cold Lake, Alberta, or the suburbs of Sarnia. So no one's looking at the content, but there's, you need to be able to show that you're covering civic affairs, that you're not writing, say, opinion stories, that you're actually producing news content. And it's fellow journalists vis-a-vis these administrator organizations who are reviewing those, not anybody in the government formally.
0: That's one of the critiques we sometimes hear about this program, is the idea of who and what is being written.
1: Absolutely, and it's a very fair critique, and this has come from journalists themselves in many cases who don't like the idea. We're supposed to be watchdogs of the powerful, watchdogs on government, holding the government to account, yet we're, under this program, getting money from them directly. So to many people, journalists and particularly many audience members, it smacks of a financial conflict of interest. So I interviewed 22 reporters who were financed under the LJI, so roughly about 5% of the total is a sample size. And it was interesting. Two-thirds of them expressed at least some concern of a perception of a conflict of interest, that they recognize that in some quarters this doesn't look good. But what was more interesting to me is that not one of them could point to any specific story or specific story framing that they couldn't do as a result of, or they didn't do, or their editors didn't want them to do as a result of the funding stream. In contrast, several people, unprompted, offered very clear examples of what they couldn't do as a result of local advertiser interference. But there had been no one had weighed in on the content. One of the most telling anecdotes of the study was a veteran reporter out west who told me a story that when he was first starting off in the business in BC, he had been getting tips from his sources that a local grocery store was selling rotten meat to its customers. You know, the kind of story that consumers want to know about if the local store is selling you rotten food, the kind of story that cuts across partisan lines. So he gets ready to write this up, but he sits down for a meeting with his editor. And it turns out that the grocery store in question was also the paper's biggest advertisers. And he was told in no uncertain terms to drop the story. And then this then young reporter had to call back all the local residents who called them to complain about this and just tell them, I'm sorry, I'm not going to be able to do this story, with his kind of hat in his hands. And that was the most kind of dangerous one of those anecdotes, but there were several others of advertiser interference. So I think critics are rightful, are very legitimate in being skeptical of a perception of conflict of interest, being skeptical of government money in what's supposed to be independent news. But in terms of market or financial forces which can influence coverage and really tell reporters what to do, that one of the takeaways from this was that private business can, among the sources I talked to, can actually be more aggressive in shaping that coverage framework than the state in this case.
0: Okay, I got to leave it there because of time, but thanks so much for joining us, Chris.
1: Thank you very much.
0: Chris Arsenault is a journalism professor at Western University.

0: Many economists say the bond market is the most important financial market in the world. This is what sets the baseline for almost everything Canadians borrow. Mortgages, car loans, lines of credit. Right now, it's looking pretty weird. 30-year U.S. Treasury yields, they're the highest they've been since 2007 in the run-up to the great financial crisis. The U.S. now spends more on interest payments than they do on defense, the United States. Now, Canadian bond yields, they're rising too. But on the whole, the market here seems more stable than it is in the U.S. At a press conference last month, Prime Minister Mark Carney assured reporters that, quote, we have our house in order. John Authors is a senior markets editor at Bloomberg, and he spoke to Front Burner host Jamie Poisson about how Canada's relatively better position in the bond market could be useful in the U.S.-Canada trade dispute.
1: When you model it by gaming, this is like a game of bullying. Mm-hmm. The U.S. is bigger, and the U.S. can try to bully the smaller party, and that's because it's bigger. So just to be clear, this is an advantage, but it doesn't mean that Canada overall is in the stronger position overall compared to the U.S. Just to be clear, to compartmentalize what we're talking about, if you have got greater ability to borrow more money because you are currently able to borrow at a lower rate than the U.S., then you can, for example, pay more money to help people through the tough effects of their suddenly having to pay far more for their US imports. You have more freedom to do that than the US does, for example. You've given yourself somewhat more room for maneuver by not having overextended yourself so much in the past. And the bond market is giving you somewhat more freedom of action by setting lower rates for you. I think ultimately this is about politics, and it seems to me that what really matters in a trade conflict is who is prepared to take more pain. That's also part of the game theory of how you deal with a bully. You can deal with a bully if you're prepared to absorb some pain from them first. It would seem to me that American consumers, reasonably enough, see no reason why they should bear any pain at all to have a fight with their perfectly friendly neighbors in Canada. While Canadians, as far as I can tell from south of the border, are extremely motivated and prepared to put up with quite a lot of pain to stop their neighbors trying to bully them.
0: That was Bloomberg's John Authors on Front Burner. You can find those episodes wherever you go to get your podcasts. Well, coming up after your 4:30 news here, Ukraine's president is in Canada this week, and we're going to look at the support that Canada's offering Volodymyr Zelensky in his country's ongoing war with Russia and how that partnership also helps this country. And a few days into Canada's counter-tariffs, there's already a call for exemptions from an Ontario MP. He says there needs to be a carve-out for cardboard. We'll find out why next. And you'll want to watch tonight's National. On the eve of the 21st anniversary of the September 11th attacks, we've got Chief Correspondent Adrian Arsenault on the ground in New York. Officials in New York, they're still trying to identify the remains of many of the people who were killed in the attacks. Adrian's going to take us inside the lab to see how that work's done, just as officials announced a breakthrough that could help identify more remains. That's all going to come up on the National from New York City tonight at 9 Eastern on CBC News Network, 10 p.m. on CBC TV, and everywhere you stream your CBC News. 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I'm Chris Ensing, in for Matt Allen this week. We're on 97.5 FM in Windsor, 93.5 in London.
2: This is CBC News. For Southwestern Ontario, your 4:30 regional news. Good afternoon. I'm Alessio Donini. Premier Doug Ford is shuffling his cabinet. Earlier today, he spoke about why change is necessary now.
3: I think it's always good to have a fresh outlook, fresh blood going into different ministries. Like any government, you see changes, cabinet changes, and we thought this was the right time to do it, and we're going to move forward with the cabinet and our caucus, and we're going to work collaboratively with the 444 municipalities, the federal government, because it's absolutely critical we take a Team Canada approach and go straight on against these tariffs.
2: Among the new changes, Minister David Piccini is moving from the labor portfolio to infrastructure. He's under investigation by the Integrity Commissioner after the Auditor General raised questions about his handling of the $2.5 billion Skills Development Fund. Trevor Jones, who represents Chatham-Kent Leamington and previously served in the agriculture portfolio as associate minister, is the new labor minister. And Ford spoke today for the first time since the White House fired another shot in the Canada-U.S. trade war, this time banning imports of Canadian dairy, motorcycles, and some alcohol, and adding tariffs to more products. The CBC's Clara Pasica has more on the premier's reaction.
4: We're in for a battle, but we're going to win this battle.
5: Ontario Premier Doug Ford, speaking at a Toronto Region Board of Trade event this morning, says the province will step up again to help those being targeted.
4: We're expanding the eligibility under our $1 billion Protect Ontario financing program, so more tariff hit sectors get the help they need to keep their lights on and keep workers on the job.
5: Earlier this week, Trump announced bans on some Canadian products like alcohol, motorcycles, and more, while products like mattresses, furniture, aluminum, and other metal products have been added to a list that will soon face 50% tariffs.
6: Make no mistake, Ontario is the country's economic flywheel, and it's in the crosshairs.
5: Giles Gershon is president and CEO of Toronto Region Board of Trade. The organization applauds the federal and provincial government, saying they want them to keep going to increase interprovincial and global trade.
6: It's about resilience and self-reliance. Unlike COVID, we don't have to wait for a vaccine. We can start inoculating ourselves now. Control what we can control.
5: Finance Minister Peter Bethlenfalvy says Ontario will encourage other provinces to take steps to build big projects, from transportation to pipelines.
7: We got to do all this faster, quicker, and immediately.
5: Clara Pasica, CBC News, Toronto.
2: And looking just east of London to Woodstock, police say they've determined a weapons threat called to a local high school today was actually an incident of swatting. This comes after officers locked down St. Mary's Catholic High School at 12:30 in the afternoon. The response prompted by a weapons threat that police now say was a hoax, potentially designed to provoke a large-scale police response. They say they're investigating the source of the threat and will release more information where appropriate. In London itself, City Councillor Susan Stevenson kicked off her campaign for mayor last night. She unveiled her six-part platform at the opening of her downtown office. It touches on neighborhood safety, support for small businesses, and accountability at City Hall. Stevenson says she's also focused on the city's response to drug use and homelessness.
8: Londoners are done with all the garbage, open public drug use, and problem properties. My platform will explore weekly garbage options for summer, impose good neighbor agreements for homeless and housing contracts, with restrictions on handing out drug equipment.
2: Incumbent Mayor Josh Morgan released his campaign for re-election on Monday. Londoners head to the polls to vote for mayor and 14 council seats, with the municipal election set for the whole province on October 26th. And as classes resume today at the University of Windsor, some students say they will struggle to make ends meet this school year. That's because of drastic changes to the Ontario Student Assistance Program. Earlier this year, Premier Doug Ford's government announced it would sharply cut student assistance grants. The proportion of non-repayable grants a student can receive through OSAP has been reduced from 85% to a maximum of 25%, with the rest given in loans. Victoriaire's Sam Bao is a law and politics student at the university.
9: I think every single student, undergraduate, whoever, has been incredibly affected by the OSAP changes, especially given that the framework has changed. So it's not only myself, but my peers, my classmates, people I've worked in the office with, anyone who is a current student at UWINS or a current student all over the province has been affected by this.
2: The provincial government also lifted a seven-year freeze on tuition that allows colleges and universities to raise fees by up to 2% per year for the next 3 years. And that's your regional news for Southwestern Ontario. Chris?
0: Thanks, Alessio. We are looking at a conversation about drones, energy, and training. The pledge signed today between Ukraine's president and prime minister of Canada, Mark Carney. That conversation coming up in a few moments here. And we'll get into counter-tariff talk, a call for exemptions here. An Ontario MP saying that there needs to be a carve-out for cardboard. We're going to learn more about that in this half hour. But let's bring in Michael Hargraves here for a look at the weather.
10: Hey there, Chris. Overnight tonight, we have mainly cloudy skies and a low temperature of 11 degrees. Nice, cool night this evening. For tomorrow, sunny skies and a high temperature of 26 degrees with the Humidex feeling just above 30.
0: Thanks out there, Mike. The time now, about 4:36 here on Afternoon Drive. Today, Prime Minister Mark Carney and Ukrainian President Volodymyr Zelensky announced a long-term strategic and political partnership. Zelensky is currently visiting Canada, and this deal includes an agreement to cooperate on the building of drones over the next 2 years, with about a third of them going to Ukraine. Joining us now for this conversation is Andrew Rasoulas. He's a fellow with the Canadian Global Affairs Institute. Good afternoon, Andrew.
11: Good afternoon, Chris.
0: What stands out for you here from this announcement today?
11: Well, the most important thing is the assistance on anti-ballistic missile systems. The Ukrainians continue to fight a desperate defensive war against Russia, even though parallel peace negotiations have once again restarted. There's not necessarily an end in sight, and we'll see where that goes. In the meantime, Ukraine has a shortfall of anti-ballistic systems, particularly the Patriot, which is an American system. The Americans have blown off most of theirs in the war in Iran, and there's very little for Ukraine. Consequently, the Russians take advantage of that gap in Ukrainian air defense. The meeting today with the Prime Minister and the President addressed that with part of that overall agreement by having Canada contribute additional funding, which we've been doing before, but now we're partnering with the European consortium that is developing a new system to try to offset the shortfall of the American system. So that's a new plus up. The other one, of course, is the drones. We are now into a manufacturing arrangement with Ukraine, where they've got like the latest technologies, because they're exposed in war, and drones have been a driving force over the last 2 years in this war. So Canada benefits with that. We have our Canadian forces get these things. Canadian industry manufactures it, and you know, who knows, we can export to others in due course.
0: Yeah, the drone part of this is super interesting there. There was criticism when the U.S. and Iran were attacking each other, I guess. The drone warfare maybe wasn't something that the United States has caught up to. Is this Canada looking at this and saying we need to understand the new way of war?
11: Oh, yeah. I mean, yes. I mean, and drones in themselves, they keep changing. Okay, so what's new today is going to be old 6 months from now. So you've got to keep moving. And drones are, I don't want to overplay their role in the war with Russia, Ukraine. They are an important part. The other systems still play a role, but they have made sort of mobility very difficult. They've created something called the kill zones. That doesn't mean you can't move. It means you move very carefully. And yeah, I mean, Americans are learning the effect. The Iranians are demonstrating it. So basically, in some ways, you can call it a poor man's weapon. But, you know, everyone needs to have it. Rich men and poor men.
0: When I think about this deal here between these two countries, what's the motivation for Canada and Mark Carney in making this pledge?
11: So The Prime Minister, like all previous Canadian Prime Ministers, put Ukraine at the top of their list when dealing with foreign assistance, because we have one of the largest Ukrainian diasporas in Canada. It is well organized. It's a major political lobby group, and it's very important for elections, and every Prime Minister is concerned about re-election. So consequently, Ukraine has always been top of the list for domestic political reasons. Now, in terms of international reasons, for Carney specifically, he has been promoting himself as a person who's trying to rally the middle powers to stand up to the big bullies, the big powers like the United States, Russia, China, and so on. And so Ukraine is like a smaller country that's dealing with a bigger country, Russia. And so this feeds that narrative about how we're helping the little guy against the big guy. In addition, Carney is also positioning himself as someone who's trying to diversify Canada from the United States and in part looking to Europe as an alternative partner. And Europeans, the EU, have been the largest contributor to assistance to Ukraine. So by furthering our relationship with the European Union in terms of assistance to Ukraine, we're also furthering Carney's agenda of tying Canada closer to Europe and diversifying from the United States.
0: The big reason we're diversifying from the United States is because of this trade war, which is creating economic challenges here. So how does Canada move forward spending this type of money to help Ukraine?
11: Now, that is a new double-edged sword that previous prime ministers have not had to deal with, including this one. But now, yes, we have this new event called the economic trade war with the United States, which is affecting, you know, Canadian industry and Canadian workers. And there's no end in sight. It's escalating. And the Canadian government and provincial and federals have promised additional funding to help Canadians weather this conflict. And so, you know, when you're giving billions to Ukraine now, at the same time where you're actually trying to find money to give billions to Canadian industry and workers, the question can be asked by the average Canadian, I suppose, is do we have that much money? Why are we giving money to Ukraine? We know they're in a lethal war, but we're in a war too, economic, yes, but we're suffering. Should we not look after our backyard first?
0: And that backyard first bit here, too, I wonder, in conversations I've had with folks in the past who are involved with trying to make sure that we're military prepared for whatever might happen next, does this show the urgency that Canada can act when it wants to act with regards to the military?
11: Yeah, I mean, Canadians have a resilience. I mean, we have a history of resilience, or you can call it quiet resilience. And it shows another step as we're challenged yet again, and not for the first time by the United States, to step up to the plate and defend Canadian sovereignty.
0: Can we see any of this lead to different procurement options, I guess, here within Canada to help the military? When we see the drones or the things that might benefit Canada in this agreement, are there things we can look into this to see how Canada is approaching our military overall?
11: Oh, yeah. Because we are going through a major rearmament, but part of that is how do we strengthen Canadian industry? And so there's a lot more emphasis on buying stuff in Canada or manufacturing stuff in Canada and related to other alternative partners that will help us. For example, the big ticket item is aircraft, air fighters. We are looking at a potential deal with a Swedish manufacturer of the Gripen. And the Swedes are offering a Build in Canada option, which is more attractive in some ways than the American F-35 option. So, you know, there's these are different airplanes, different pros and cons, but to answer your question, Canada is looking very seriously at mixing its fleet with not just F-35s, American stuff, but also Swedish and European aircraft to meet a number of those things you've just identified.
0: Yeah, it's a very interesting time to see how Canada moves forward on what we buy and how we buy it.
11: Exactly.
0: Thanks so much for your time, Andrew. I really appreciate it.
11: You're very welcome, Chris.
0: Andrew Rasoulis is a fellow with the Canadian Global Affairs Institute. We reached him in Ottawa. Well, Montreal-born artist Melissa Auf-der-Maur played bass for grunge band Hole and then toured with Smashing Pumpkins. But before she was playing for bands, she was a visual artist. And now she's published a book of her photography, and you can find that title there, My 90s Rock Photographs. Here is Melissa with Hole and Celebrity Skin.

0: That was a bit of Celebrity Skin by Hole here on Afternoon Drive. Well, we've been talking about it all week, a new layer to the trade war with the United States, Canadian tariffs on things we buy from the U.S. now in effect. It's a long list of items, 700 products from steel to aluminum to toilet paper. I spoke with Chatham-Kent Leamington MP Dave Epp about an item that he's been hearing about, one with big impact on greenhouses across southwestern Ontario.
1: We're talking about cardboard. We're talking about, you know, from what folks see every day, or maybe they don't even see it, it's the cardboard, a lot of the packaging that produce, that food, processing vegetables gets shipped from the factories to the distribution centers, to the retailers, and then eventually onto the shelf. So it is a huge part of the cost structure of food in Canada. And so obviously, you know, we still lead the G7 in food inflation. And so I'm standing up both for consumers and our local industries that are now being hit. More specifically on some of the numbers behind it, at first blush, you can say, well, this is a good thing, Dave, because Canada produces cardboard as well. And we do. Take the local greenhouse industry, a big economic driver here. About half the corrugated that goes into the cartons is produced in Canada and about half in the U.S. And so logically, so that's the whole purpose of counter tariffs, right? We're going to drive that production here to Canada.
0: Mm-hmm. So the idea let's use more Canadian instead of American.
1: And if the capacity was there, that would be great. It's not. Believe me, over the last few months, the industry's already been shifting as much as they can. Long before the tariffs were already announced or were announced. And so what we simply don't have is the capacity. So, well, you could even take it a step further. Well, this will drive capacity in Canada. Well, if it means adding a third shift or something like that, you know, there's I think, a substance of an argument there. But from a business investment perspective, put yourself into a corrugated manufacturer. How many millions of dollars would you spend into hard capital right now today? Wouldn't you want to let this settle out to see if this is permanent? So what's happening is one thing, and that is the costs are going to trickle down to the consumers. And even though that we do have domestic and we want to encourage, and the industry on its own without counter tariffs was already moving there as much as they all could, the capacity simply isn't there. And so the question comes back to consultation and transparency. The Canadians are standing behind our government. I mean, our party stood behind this government, encouraging them to get big things built here in this country. In 5 days, we passed major legislation, unheard of, gave the cabinet extraordinary powers when they set up the major projects office. So broadly speaking, that is there. But we need to hold the government also to account. And on that point, we're calling for transparency. What are the costs of the counter tariffs? We're not saying that we should not be doing them. What are the costs? What was the process of going in and selecting them? Because as you can see with seafood, you know, they backed down immediately. Well, there's a lot of liberal red seats in Maritime Canada. Is that why? We don't know.
0: And so you're saying that you want to see action here on this cardboard product. Have you heard from any of the greenhouses, any of the businesses, how big of a hit this bottom line will be?
1: Yeah, well, it's a 50% tariff. So roughly half of the corrugated right now will be, you know, if a carton costs a buck, it's not going to be $1.50. That's a rough number. I spoke with another industry where the boxes were shaped a bit differently. They're looking at closer to $2. So now that becomes $3. And so it's 50% tariff. Okay. And, you know, as we all know, and we agree, tariffs are a tool that taxes your own people. Having said that, we have to stand up for ourselves, and so we support that. But as the Prime Minister stated, his goal was to inflict the maximum amount of effect in the U.S. and minimize, and that would take consultation, minimize the pain here in Canada. And so particularly around food, because it does not impact equally across our socioeconomic spectrum. It hits our hardworking Canadians, the lower income levels hardest.
0: Do you know if any of these businesses that you spoke with are able to access any tariff support programs that have been lofted out there?
1: So certainly in my discussions with the aluminum extrusion industry, you know, the government has touted the RTRI, or the tariff relief. I forget the exact acronym itself. But again, in large part, what the government has offered for support are loans. What we haven't yet done is change the business economic environment here in Canada that would actually spur the investment. There's been lots of talk of that. We've got a huge summit coming up this coming week. I hope that leads to results. But until we actually change the climate here for business, there's a reason why business investment has been fleeing Canada for the last decade. And unfortunately, our country is paying for the decisions largely of the last decade, that we don't have more east-west infrastructure in this country, that we don't value add more of our raw resources from agriculture to forestry to mining to our fossil fuels. We should be adding more value, which is why our party supported the Prime Minister in the creation of the Major Projects Office. Unfortunately, it's been a year, and the only five projects that seem to be wending their way through are those that were already on the books and going before that office was announced. Mm-hmm. I'm speaking in favor of that office. We supported it. It's time to go.
0: Okay. Before I let you go here, the summer is a good time to check in with constituents. What have you been hearing from your constituents about your party leader, Pierre Poilievre?
1: Our party remains united behind Pierre. In all democracies, there are always voices, as there are in the Liberal Party, that are for and against any certain leader, and I hear that as well. But our party remains united behind our leader. I have not met an individual that works as hard as he does.
0: Okay. I'll leave it there, Mr. Epp. This has been a great conversation. I really appreciate you taking the time.
1: Thanks, Chris. I got to run.
0: That's Dave Epp, MP for Chatham, Kent, Leamington. You ever wonder how you condense a complicated piece of history into just 60 seconds? That's the big challenge for producers of Canada's Heritage Minutes. Every installment here, they've got to find a way to get within a minute. It's no different with the latest installment of the long-running series. Earlier this month, Historica Canada released Gander and 9/11. Just in time for the 25th anniversary of 9/11. It highlights the town of Gander, Newfoundland, and the role it played in welcoming thousands of airline passengers stranded in the wake of the attacks. The CBC's Melissa Tobin dropped in on the two-day film shoot, takes us behind the scenes of a Heritage Minute.
2: So it turns out, making a Heritage Minute involves a surprising amount of waiting.
3: And make sure that you've done your paperwork.
2: Hundreds of background actors, families with luggage, people dressed as pilots and first responders sit or lean on furniture, all waiting for a megaphone to tell them what to do next.
3: For now, phones need to be off because we're about to shoot. And phones need to be put away. Keep in mind, the phones that you guys have are not serious. So they need to be out of sight.
2: Up on the mezzanine, the film crew sets up the cameras, monitors, and microphones in precise places.
3: So we're moments away from our first shot.
2: But while we wait for those cameras to start rolling on this Heritage Minute, let's revisit a few classics, shall we?
4: Do you have a favorite Heritage Minute?
5: There's one about Europeans when they came to Canada and they meet the Indigenous people there.
6: Probably my favorite was the one that was done on the poetry that was written around the First World War. It, to me, was a very touching and powerful moment.
7: I think Winnie the Pooh stands out in particular for me because my parents are from Winnipeg. So seeing that story and learning that this bear that everyone in the world knows about was actually a Canadian story that was then shared with everyone else is just a remarkable little piece of history that people aren't as familiar with.

0: He's worked for Historica Canada.
1: This is pre-internet. This is pre-social media. So this is an individual who had the foresight to realize that one day this is a format. You know, that this kind of short format has now just become what everybody consumes all of the time. So in a way, the Heritage Minutes, which are celebrating 35 years in 2026, they're ahead of their time in terms of being perfect for the era we're in now.
0: Over the years, over 100 Heritage Minutes have been produced.
1: Canada has no shortage of incredible stories and incredible people. So one of the things we do is we try to step back and look at the collection as it stands today and see whose story is missing. One of the big things that we set as a priority at Historica Canada is to try to make sure that every Canadian sees themselves in a Heritage Minute at some point. So when we look at the collection as a whole, we assess it in that way as well. So finding missing stories, finding missing voices, and trying to focus on some of those, while also revisiting some better known stories that just need their time to shine.
2: Come on, Maria, we're going to shoot first. We're going to clear the frame and shoot first place. Everybody in first.
3: That's part of a new documentary about the making of the latest Heritage Minute from the CBC's Melissa Tobin. Michael Hargraves, do you have a Heritage Minute that sticks out?
4: Oh, yeah, I'm pulling it up right now just to remember. But my favorite was the basketball one. Wait, where they have, believe they have the peach basket.
3: Naismith, yeah, the peach basket. Yeah, yeah. And then he's got the broom, right?
4: Oh, these guys all have great mustaches too in this particular one. What about you, Chris?
3: I think that was the focus of it. It was just the mustache. Laura Secord, I remember that one. It was one of the first ones. It was actually a release when I was born. We're probably on the same website right here, historicacanada.ca. They've got all of them listed out there. A nice little thing to scroll through. It is so true. If you think about storytelling, like a lot of us are sitting here just 1 minute at a time moving through life. So yeah, no, the basketball one. Yeah, nice blast for the past there, Mike. We got a couple minutes here until we head to the national news. Let's bring in Alessio Donini here for a look at the headlines.
5: Chris, London City Councillor Susan Stevenson has officially launched her campaign for mayor. This was at the opening of her downtown office last night, where she unveiled her six-part platform. It includes a number of pillars, including neighborhood safety, support for small businesses, and more accountability at City Hall. I'll have more on that at 5:30. Also, elsewhere in the London area, a 50-year-old man has died, and another person remains in serious condition after a crash early this morning in Oxford County. That happened at the intersection of Castle Side Road and Highway 59 in East Zora, Tavistock, just after 5 o'clock. It involved a pickup truck and an SUV. Police say the driver of the SUV was pronounced dead in hospital, and the driver of the pickup truck remains in hospital with life-threatening injuries. Chris?
3: Thanks for the update there, Alessio. We've just got a couple of minutes here until we head to the national news. We're coming up after that with a story about the NextStar battery plant. They had their grand opening in March in Windsor, promising 2,500 jobs for Windsor Essex eventually. We'll hear how close they are to hitting that target and what the union makes of that situation, and find out what a $700 toothbrush does. Is it worth the money? We'll tell you coming up in the next half hour on Afternoon Drive here in southwestern Ontario.
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9: I'm Salima Shivji. A deal to provide Ukraine with air defense interceptors and much-needed drones. President Volodymyr Zelensky is in Canada looking for support to battle Russian forces. And Canada's prime minister says he has spoken to Donald Trump recently. Details ahead on Your World Tonight.
10: CBC News, The World This Hour. I'm Martina Fitzgerald. Canada and Ukraine have signed a long-term strategic and political agreement. It establishes a 100-year partnership encompassing defense and security, trade and investment, and energy and critical minerals. speaking alongside Ukrainian

0: Welcome back to Afternoon Drive here in Southwestern Ontario. I'm Chris Ensing in for Matt Allen here. The Nextar battery plant out in Windsor promised 2,500 jobs for the region. We're going to hear how close they are to hitting that target and what the union makes of the situation as well. Plus, how do you build a house on Mars? Well, it might be with the help of sourdough starter and gelatin. We'll have a chat with our science columnist, Torkchur, about developing the red planet. And before we head over there, let's bring in Alessio Donini here, who has a look at our local headlines. Hey there, Alessio.
1: Hi, Chris. Premier Doug Ford's cabinet shuffle today puts the Chatham-Kent Leamington MPP into the role of Labour Minister. And meanwhile, the Conservative politician representing the federal riding of the same name is questioning Ottawa's counter-tariff decisions.
0: Thanks, Alessio. Let's bring in Michael Hargraves here. How's the weather looking, bud?
2: Looking pretty good. We've got a mix of sun and cloud across the region. Temperatures between 23 and 27 degrees, around 30 degrees with the humidex.
0: Not bad at all. It's about 6 minutes past 5 o'clock here on Afternoon Drive. 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
3: My name is Aislinn. 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
0: Well, high-tech battery plant sitting on the edge of Windsor has been in full production mode since late last year. There's billions of dollars in government production pledged to the Nextar project through subsidies and through funding agreements. But politicians, they said this was necessary, that funding, to unlock 2,500 jobs at the operation. The company, though, still short of hitting that job target so far. Let's bring in the CBC's Emma Loop here. You've been looking into this here. Emma, thanks for joining us.
4: Thanks for having me.
0: Let's start at the top here. Remind us again, what's getting made inside of this battery plant?
4: So originally, this was a joint venture between LG Energy Solution, which is a South Korean battery maker, and Stellantis, the automaker, because the plant, Nextar Energy, was going to make batteries for electric vehicles. Now, obviously, the electric vehicle market has slumped in the last year or so, and so they've now had to pivot to making batteries for energy storage systems, which is this growing industry, and it helps, you know, power grids store energy and become more secure.
0: So that's what we're seeing happen inside of this plant. Before the plant was built, there was a lot of talk about the amount of government money, tax dollars, that was tied to this operation. Can you remind us how much and how it's being paid out?
4: Yeah, so there are two deals that Nextar has with the federal government. These are funding agreements. The first was signed in 2022. It gave Nextar up to $500 million, and that money has now been spent in capital investment. So, you know, kind of just an amount that's not really tied to any sort of production. That has been doled out now. And within that agreement, we know because we got a copy of the agreement through an access to information request, Nextar agreed to create 2,500 new jobs within a year of completion date. Now, what is completion date? What do they consider that date to be? There are a few dates that it could be. Last September is when they officially wrapped up construction. They put out a press release, said it was a big milestone. They started battery cell production. They had already been making modules. Battery cell production, like you mentioned, late last year. And then in March, they hosted a formal, you know, grand opening with all the big wigs, all the politicians. So which date is it? They won't say. And so it's not clear. But at this point, what we do know is that they are at 1,300 employees as opposed to 2,500.
0: And when you break down that cell module bit of all this, that matters because the billions that people have probably remember or see in those headlines were tied to the production of those production modules and cells.
4: Right. So the second deal was signed in 2023. And this is that big, hefty $15 billion one that you see mentioned a lot in sort of political debate. This one was, a third of it is being paid for by the province, but it's production subsidies and it's tied to how many battery cells and modules they actually put out of that plant.
0: Okay. And you mentioned the number there, but let's remind our audience, how many people are working there as of the last update we had?
4: So what we heard back in March during the grand opening was 1,300. I checked in with them recently. It's still 1,300. So that's where we're at right now.
0: What do we know about the plans to hire the next, or what's the rest of your quick math, 1,200?
4: Yeah, so Nexstar says it is still committed to hiring that 2,500 people. Let me read the statement that they gave me. They say they remain on track to create 2,500 direct full-time jobs at full capacity, and that the timeline for full production will be adjusted according to market conditions and customer needs. Now, of course, that's a reference, I think, to the changing market around EVs and, you know, them trying to scale up production for a different market.
0: And when you went to look into this, you also reached out to the union here. Some of these workers are unionized.
4: Correct. So they are, about 900 of them are members of Unifor Local 444. James Stewart is the president of Local 444. Here's what he had to say.
5: I can tell you why I'm satisfied with what they did, because through all that period, yes, they slowed down on their hiring, but they didn't lay anyone off. They pivoted fast. They made quick decisions in order to make sure people stayed employed. And you know, there's something to be said about that.
0: When we hear him talk about those layoffs and the ideas of keeping people employed, I guess it brings us back to why we're following this so closely. Anyways, this was pitched as a big project that would really help a space that's been hit hard by tariffs and high unemployment rates.
4: That's right. You know, Windsor, ever since the 2008 financial crisis, you could argue it hasn't been the same, right? You know, so many jobs were lost in the automotive sector even before that, but then especially after 2008, it feels like the city sometimes hasn't fully bounced back. And so this was really a beacon of hope and, you know, the promise of being able to establish this key part of the supply chain for a new sort of automotive industry was really enticing to a lot of people. Now, the federal government, Nexstar, even James Stewart, they all say they still think that it's going to be that. They think the EV market is going to pick up, just not as quickly as it once was projected. The federal government, I reached out to them because they are the ones, you know, that signed the deals with Nexstar for the funding. They said, you know, that they had a lot of great things to say about Nexstar. They said that it will accelerate Canada's leadership in electrification efforts and continue to be an important anchor in the development of Canada's battery value chain. So I think you're talking about the supply chain there. But the government also said it monitors projects receiving support to assess performance against the terms and conditions of the applicable agreements. So that's kind of a reference to, you know, the 2500 and the project completion date stipulation. Neither Nexstar nor the federal government would say whether that deadline has been extended.
0: Interesting. Emma, thank you so much for piecing this together.
4: Thanks for having me.
0: No problem. We have Emma Loop here in our studio who's got to race out and put together a piece for the TV show with CBC Windsor at 6. You can find that on the website or on YouTube. There also is a web story that's up right now, too, that gets into some of the lobbying efforts here as well. Go have a read of that, cbc.ca/Windsor. Juno Award-winning hip-hop artist Shad is bringing his talents home. Museum London launching a musician-in-residence program. Shad, first to fill the spot. He's built a reputation for clever lyricism, deep storytelling, and is the award-winning host of the documentary series Hip-Hop Evolution. Here he is reflecting on the new role.
6: I've realized, and I'm not the first person to say this for sure, but I've realized that all I'm doing as an artist is at some point when I was younger, I got inspired and then I make stuff and try to pass on that inspiration and then it just keeps going. That is fundamentally all I'm doing. And so I'm excited for the educational opportunities. Like the museum has partnerships with schools, and so I'll be in schools or school groups will come to the museum. But also we're looking for mentorship opportunities in every little event or engagement that I'm doing with the museum, just to be able to bring people in and younger people in and hopefully share inspiration, because that's all this is. I was inspired at a certain point. I'm passing that same inspiration on, hopefully.
0: Shad, Museum London's first musician in residence. Let's play a track from him here. Here is Rose Garden.

0: London's own Shad with Rose Garden. Big gig. Congratulations to Shad there. All right, we've become accustomed to using tech to help us better understand our own health and doing pretty much everything we can to use tech to improve our health. Smart rings, watches that measure your sleep, your movement, your blood pressure. We're going somewhere new now. Our mouths. CBC's Jason Osler explains why a $700 toothbrush has the dental world buzzing.
1: Brushing our teeth has leveled up. The company that brought us Elite vacuum cleaners now wants to clean out our mouths. Here's part of a promo for the new Dyson Camera Jet, which features a camera on the brush.
2: The camera uses Dyson's machine learning algorithm to accurately identify gaps. Once detected, the brush head jets a blast of liquid between teeth, removing plaque as you brush.
1: The camera also displays what it sees on your phone. The Dyson Canada website says it's coming soon, but brace yourself for the cost. It's $500 US, so about 700 Canadian. Dr. Sanj Mohanta is a dentist and a director with the Canadian Association of Public Health Dentistry. She says her phone is blowing up from people asking her about it.
3: Oh my gosh, not just dentists, everyone. I've been getting texts from everyone saying, hey, have you heard about the Dyson brush?
1: Mohanta is intrigued by its potential.
3: Just combining all three things we have to do every day, brush, floss, and rinse. I also like that it gives feedback. So there's a camera and people can watch and see how well they're cleaning their teeth.
1: While it's particularly expensive, there are other high-tech toothbrushes with cameras emerging as well for less.
4: Meet the U-Smile D50 Oral Cam Toothbrush. Optical plaque visualization and smart imaging instantly highlight plaque you can't normally see right on the handle.
1: This U-Smile brush is listed at $280 Canadian. The camera isn't quite as fancy as Dyson's, but it does connect to an app and give you a snapshot of how your teeth look. There are many other companies releasing similar brushes. Just ask Kristen James and she'll tell you all about it.
5: There's a lot of investment in the technology with toothbrushes. I've become a little bit of a toothbrush collector.
1: James works as a dental hygienist in Brantford, Ontario, who proudly calls herself a toothbrush nerd. She's tested out just about anything she can get her hands on and isn't afraid to spend big bucks.
5: The most I've ever spent was on the Oral-B iO when it just came out. And after tax, I would say it's closer to $300.
1: James keeps track of every detail in a high-tech toothbrush.
5: Softer bristles, better timer, better pressure sensor. Those are the things that I look for. Having that sensor is really cool. And then also it connects to an app.
1: While some might bristle at spending hundreds of dollars, James says it's a long-term play because dental work can be costly.
5: I think making that investment up front, saving you thousands on dental treatment, I think that's worth it on its own.
1: Dentist Sanj Mohanta says that's an important point.
3: Even with private or public dental benefits, there's always a little bit of out-of-pocket cost.
1: Mohanta says what excites her most about toothbrush tech is that it could make oral care more appealing.
3: The greatest potential is that people will spend more time brushing and flossing and cleaning their teeth. They'll be more excited to do it because it is fun to use technology.
1: But Mohanta isn't sold on the idea of spending huge money. She says you can use a dollar store mirror to see inside your mouth. And while she does say power toothbrushes are proven technology, she wants to see more evidence about the effectiveness of the very expensive models like Dyson's before she recommends them. In the meantime,
3: I'd rather people save the money to go to the dentist than to spend lots of money unnecessarily on a product that can be replaced with something that's a lot cheaper, like the regular power brushes and water flossers that are already on the market.
1: A market that's becoming more crowded as the simple act of brushing your teeth goes high tech. For CBC Radio, I'm Jason Osler.
0: A brushing noise really gets in your ears there, hey? Thanks for that, Jason. A little extra oral hygiene knowledge you can brush up on here. If you were listening closely there, you did hear about brushing, flossing, you know, rinsing every single day. According to the Canadian Dental Association, we should be brushing our teeth for 2 to 3 minutes at least twice a day. And if that's not you, don't worry, you're not alone. Fewer than 3 in 4 Canadians actually brush that often. That's according to Statistics Canada. It is 5:20. You're listening to Afternoon Drive. I'm Chris Ensing in for Matt Allen this week. The idea of humans living on Mars one day, well, it can capture the imagination. But from a scientific perspective, one of the really hard parts here is setting up a human settlement that involves actually getting the building materials there. That's not the only hard part. There's also the limited energy supply, the low gravity on Mars, the incredibly low temperatures, the winds. It's all piling up. But there's a potentially creative solution involving brand new research from the Hong Kong University of Science and Technology. So let's welcome science columnist Torek Chert to the show. How you doing, Tor?
6: I'm good. How are you?
0: Doing okay. This is an exciting story. I love The Martian. I've got Matt Damon in the back of my noggin here as we think of this. With all these practical hurdles we just listed out there, what can you tell us about this fresh approach?
6: This new idea is about creating effectively Martian concrete. Okay, so what you have a lot on Mars is like sand and rocks and gravel kind of stuff, but you got to bind that together. And so this idea suggests that you can use a yeast mixture, a microbial mixture. I think about it's like sourdough starter.
0: Okay.
6: Sourdough starter is nice and sticky. So use that as the glue. And then you also bring in some gelatin. And gelatin also, you can get it at the grocery store, but gelatin actually, the gelatin is made up of really long, thin threads of molecules called collagen. And so that can almost act as like a fabric to connect the whole structure together. And so they're suggesting that with some yeast and some gelatin, that can provide the binder and the tensile strength to create some kind of Martian concrete, which you can build structures out of.
0: Huh, not bad. So bread and gummy worms here. Where did this idea come from?
6: I want to smell the stuff. It would be so good to live in a little. It's like a gingerbread house, sourdough gingerbread house.
0: That's
6: right?
0: True. Yeah.
6: So the idea is incredible. So the inspiration comes from Jishen Shui. He's a civil engineer in Hong Kong, and he wants to go to Mars and he wants to build stuff on Mars. And he loves the idea of doing all kinds of, in his terms, impractical research. So he was thinking about using something biological as the foundation for building on Mars. And the reason why it would be biological is because it should be regenerating. Okay. So it should be able to, you should be able to grow more of it while you're there. Mm-hmm. And he was thinking about the conditions of Mars, and it's very cold. Very, very cold, very, very dry, and low pressure, which is the exact conditions of how we would freeze dry fruit. So then he's like, okay, well, yeah, if I guess I take a squishy, malleable, sticky banana, and I actually can turn that into something hard and pretty durable, right? A freeze dried banana.
0: Yeah.
6: So that's when I started thinking about, well, I'm not bringing bananas to Mars, but I could bring something I could grow there, like yeast. So he coupled with a colleague at the Hong Kong University of Science and Technology, and Professor Sun genetically engineered the yeast strain to actually make the same protein as aquatic mussels do, like the animals that live in the ocean.
0: Mm-hmm.
6: Okay. And they use a really adhesive protein, a really sticky protein that allows them to attach the rocks. Now this yeast is making that same protein. So now you don't just have like sourdough starter. You have ultra, ultra stickiest in nature kind of yeast that is genetically engineered to do that. And from that, you can basically add sand, let it harden, and you can build a habitat.
0: That's interesting. When we think about what we're packing to send up to Mars, then are you just bringing the starter and some gelatin? What else might you need?
6: Well, that's the idea. You would need some nutrition for the yeast. Okay. The water's there. So if you think about feeding your sourdough starter, which I just did this earlier today, this has been on my mind, just water and flour, right? And then the microbes will use that as nutrients. So you do have to bring some food for the yeast. But you only need like a gram of the yeast because it'll just duplicate and it's self-sustaining. And you'd need to bring the gelatin, which is a powder. And Jishen Shui from Hong Kong University of Science and Technology sees it a honestly pretty simple system once you get there.
7: So you have a bunch of microbe strains and you put it into a bioreactor, which is totally protected, pressurized. So it's nothing different from Earth. So, and you inject this liquid with adhesive proteins already into sands. Basically, you mix it with sands, which can be collected from the site.
6: And really, this is what makes this strategy so interesting, is just how easy it is to acquire all the ingredients. It's self-sustaining because the microbes will continue to grow as long as you have this bioreactor. You have lots of sand and rocks and all that. They're suggesting by delivering like 50 kilograms of organic nutrients, gelatin, a yeast food, you can make thin panels that can form walls for a hab.
0: Huh. When I think about this idea, how does it compare to others? I assume this isn't the first idea we had of building the habitat on Mars.
6: No, there's been many. I mean, one of them will certainly involve living in the spacecraft that lands there for at least the time being. There's been ideas of, and I think this is part of the solution too, is going to be living in underground caves and lava tubes that have formed because that shields you from the radiation. Huh. But we have to be prepared that the minute you get there, there's no energy. There's no way to get power because you might have your spacecraft's solar panels, but those are just enough to power the spacecraft. So that's what this bioreactor's, one of its advantages is that it is very energy efficient. You need to get some water, you need to feed the yeast and keep it at about 30 to 40 degrees. That's it. Okay. I mean, there's been other ideas about how to build on Mars, but they're a little bit more probably downstream of using lasers and all that kind of stuff. This is immediate. Once you get there, you can build some bricks within 2 days.
0: Wow. We've got about a minute left here, but how close are we to enacting this plan?
6: Oh, pretty far away. I mean, are they looking at launch windows? Yes. And are they building things already? Yes. This is what Jishen Chu has already built.
7: We have completed the trial tests, making and printing the material into certain shapes, scaled down like dome or tower. I mean, the cork size in the environment, in a chamber that simulates the air pressure and temperature of Mars.
6: It's the size of a cork. No one's living in there besides an ant. Hmm. However, it's a proof of principle. It can be done. It does work. Can it be upscaled to and sent by some spacecraft to Mars? Of course, there's a lot of challenges to face before we get there. But I love how creative and in a way simple this idea is, that has a lot of advantages.
0: Yeah, and the idea of living inside of a gingerbread house, I like that.
6: The smell, it'd be so great.
0: Yeah.
6: Smell like home.
0: We'd no need for Febreze. It'd be a different world there. Yeah. This has been great, Tor. Thank you so much for joining us.
6: You're welcome.
0: Our science columnist, Tor Couture, there on the building blocks, potentially, of Mars. Coming up after your 5:30 news here, the 25th anniversary of the 9/11 terrorist attacks. It's approaching. That is tomorrow. We remember the kindness in moments like these as well, the light parts of the dark times. And there may be no better way to focus on that than the musical Come From Away. We're going to talk to the co-creator in the next half hour of the show. 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
8: This is CBC News. For Southwestern Ontario, your 5:30 regional news. Good afternoon. I'm Alessio Donini. Ontario Premier Doug Ford has shuffled his cabinet. As Megan Fitzpatrick reports, the changes are being framed as putting Ontario on more solid ground for the trade dispute with the United States.
9: We just swore in new cabinet ministers. And
10: Ontario Premier Doug Ford says he was very thoughtful about moving some of his key ministers around the cabinet table.
9: It's always good to have a fresh outlook, fresh blood going into different ministries.
10: Ford had roles to fill after three of his ministers, Caroline Mulroney, Neil Lumsden, and Stan Cho, stepped down in recent months. Among the changes, Kinga Surma leaves the infrastructure portfolio to replace Mulroney as head of the Treasury Board. David Piccini, who was Labour Minister, takes over at infrastructure. Ford scrapped the role of Associate Minister of Bail Reform and Auto Theft, saying the mandate has been fulfilled, and he created a new Associate Minister of Artificial Intelligence Adoption. The Premier says his revised cabinet team is positioning Ontario to withstand the trade war with the U.S.
9: This is a good team for our plan to fight the tariffs, fight President Trump.
10: Ford says Ontario isn't preparing any countermeasures at this time, adding he's taking his cue from Prime Minister Mark Carney. Megan Fitzpatrick, CBC News, Toronto.
8: Meanwhile, a Southwestern Ontario MP is calling for transparency and consultation from the governing Liberals as they respond to escalations in the trade war. Conservative MP Dave Epp represents Chatham-Kent-Leamington and says while his party agrees in principle with counter-tariffs, the government must do more to consult with affected industries. Epp says Canada's counter-tariffs on corrugated cardboard coming in from the U.S. could have a significant effect on greenhouses in Southwestern Ontario.
11: It's the cardboard, a lot of the packaging, that produce, that food, processing vegetables, gets shipped from the factories to the distribution centers, to the retailers, and then eventually onto the shelf. So it is a huge part of the cost structure of food in Canada.
8: Epp says roughly half of the cardboard used for packaging food from the region's greenhouses is Canadian, but much of the rest comes from the States. And he says the capacity to boost production domestically is not in place. He says an exemption for those products could be beneficial. Looking east of London to Woodstock, police there say they've determined a weapons threat called to a local high school today was actually a swatting incident. This comes after officers locked down St. Mary's Catholic High School at 12:30 in the afternoon today. The response was prompted by a weapons threat that police now say was a hoax potentially designed to provoke a large-scale police response. They say they're investigating the source of that threat and will release more information where appropriate. Meanwhile, London City Councillor Susan Stevenson has officially launched her campaign for mayor. At the opening of her downtown office last night, she unveiled a six-part platform that includes neighborhood safety, support for small businesses, and greater accountability at City Hall. More than 100 people attended the event, where she said she plans to release more specific proposals in the coming weeks.
12: It's about change. It's about letting go of the status quo and letting Londoners have the change that they're seeking, which is safety, accountability, and a responsive government that's listening to them and giving them what they want.
8: Stevenson is one of 11 people running for mayor in London, including incumbent Mayor Josh Morgan, who launched his campaign Monday. That campaign is focused on housing, transit, economic growth, and public safety. And some good news for drivers as we head into the weekend, and gas prices are expected to drop. Dan McTagg, president at Canadians for Affordable Energy, says this is unexpected but welcome.
13: The markets have shed their positions on gasoline, and that means that Friday, tomorrow, we will see a net decrease of 9 cents a litre here in the GTA. So the 187.9 will drop to 178.9. And although that sounds really good on paper, you want to make sure you gas up on Friday, not Saturday, because it looks like Saturday could see a 4, maybe even a 5 cent increase at this point.
8: McTagg says next Thursday is when we'll see the full impact of the official switch from summer blend to winter blend gasoline. Then drivers should see savings of roughly 7 cents a liter. Diesel, on the other hand, is in short supply and therefore more than double what it was this time last year. And Chris, that is your regional news for Southwestern Ontario.
0: Thanks, Alessio. We are going to have a chit-chat here coming up about Come From Away. It's the musical that's based on the day after 9/11, or the days after 9/11, in Gander, Newfoundland. It's a good conversation about a musical that you want to find a way to watch. And on a 25th anniversary of 9/11, when we're all thinking about a dark time, it is a light moment and a reminder of how folks can help each other out when things look as bad as they have ever been. But before we dive into any of that, let's bring in Michael Hargraves here. Let's take a look at the weather.
14: Thanks so much, Chris. Overnight tonight, we have mainly cloudy skies and a low temperature of 11 degrees. For tomorrow, sunny with a high temperature of 26 degrees, feeling just above 30 with the Humidex.
0: Doing a lot better than we were a week ago, eh?
14: Yes, and I love these cool evenings as well. I'm going to be opening up my windows.
0: Oh, it has been so nice. Also, what loves that is my energy bill. It's been nice to be able to save a couple bucks here with the weather. Thanks for that there, Mike. Let's bring in Chris Edwards here with the business news. How are you doing, Chris?
15: I'm doing well. Happy Thursday.
0: Happy Thursday to you. I'm excited. We're going to talk about Girl Scout cookies, but let's start with the bad stuff first, eh?
15: Yes, depending on whether or not you're a dog and you're eating these new Girl Scout cookies, but we'll get to that.
0: Good tease, good tease. Let's start here with something that we've been keeping our eye out here on in Southwestern Ontario as well. Stats about insolvencies in Canada. What's the data saying here?
15: Well, it says consumer insolvencies were up 2.2% in 2025 and bankruptcies were up nearly 5%. Now, that might not sound like much, but both of those figures came as the Canadian population was essentially stagnant over the course of that year. This is according to the Office of the Superintendent of Bankruptcy. And that adds up to about 400 new consumer insolvencies every day. And a separate survey by bankruptcy firm Harris & Partners found 37% of respondents said they'd skipped essential purchases and a third had used credit to pay for essentials. We spoke to Joshua Harris about what's driving this. He's CEO of Harris & Partners. And on the one hand, he pointed towards higher cost of living and inflation, but also now changing behavior among banks.
16: What we're also noticing in terms of paying the piper is that the banks are tightening up as well. So when it comes to renewals of mortgages or new credit, they're just not giving it out like they used to. And I think they're a little bit fearful of what's going on, the big banks and even some of the smaller ones. And that's leading to people having less access to new credit or more credit or payment options. Collections has certainly increased as well.
15: Now, there was a huge amount of variation here across Canada. British Columbia recorded the highest increase in insolvencies. They jumped over 12% there. But Alberta and Saskatchewan actually saw decreases. The rate in Ontario, meanwhile, was a growth rate of exactly 2.2%, the national average.
0: Interesting. Let's go to airline news. We see, like, we talk about this once a week as well. Canadian airline Air Transit, they've got third quarter numbers out this morning. They look a little rough. What's going on there?
15: Air Transat reported a net loss of over $100 million for Q3, a huge drop from the same quarter last year. Air Transat's based in Montreal and has about 5,000 employees. I spoke to independent aviation analyst Rick Erickson about the airline's results, and he pointed to a singular reason for the drop. Air Transat is a small carrier with thin margins, and it's being hammered by the increased costs of fuel.
17: Fuel has roughly doubled. I mean, carriers are paying well over $4 US a gallon now for fuel. That was, all completely related to the situation in Iran and the closure of the Strait of Hormuz. Even though virtually all of the fuel being pumped into Air Transat aircraft is either, is likely originating either in Canada or the United States, the price of fuel always follows the world price.
15: That world price of oil surged above $100 a barrel again earlier this week. Brent crude is now at about $107 a barrel US. So the price of jet fuel isn't projected to go down in the near term. Air Transat said it's now used the full $150 million from the Liquidity for Airline Sector Resilience Facility, which is a federal loan program introduced to help airlines deal with these high fuel costs related to the war in Iran. But they've also said they've secured another $250 million in loans from the Canada Enterprise Emergency Fund to continue with fuel price challenges. So in total, they've taken out $400 million worth of loans to deal with this.
0: Wow. It's an idea of how that the gas prices are hitting everybody here. Chris, Girl Scout cookies. This is always something that I enjoy. When I leave a grocery store and I see Girl Scouts on the way in, they know that I've got like a cart full on the way out. Mm-hmm. A new flavor though here. What are we hearing?
15: Well, I think new flavor might be misleading. A new kind of cookie. As of January next year, you'll be able to buy Girl Scout cookies for your dog. Girl Scouts of the USA announced this week. You'll only be able to get these cookies online, which means you'll probably be able to get them here in Canada. The company making them says they're blueberry muffin inspired. But again, these are Girl Scout cookies for dogs. The Girl Scouts are going to be selling dog food, and you should not eat these cookies, as I'm sure it might be quite easy to do if you're somewhat absent-minded. They're going to cost around $6 to $7 a box, which is about the same price as a regular box of cookies from Girl Scouts.
0: If they're for dogs, why are they inspired by blueberry muffins? All right. I'm here for anything and I'm here for everything. And my parents' dog, Reva, is probably going to love these things. But that's very human-like when we think of flavors.
15: I know, but people want to do a lot of human-like things for their dogs. Most people might not even spend $6 to $7 on a box of cookies for themselves, but they might reconsider if it's for their dog.
0: That's a great point. Great point, and it's the economic point to make there, Chris. Thank you so much for joining us.
15: Have a great day.
0: Chris Edwards with our business news here on Afternoon Drive. The time now, 5:41 here. I'm Chris Ensing in for Matt Allen this week. We spoke about this a little bit earlier in the program. Prime Minister Mark Carney meeting with Ukrainian President Volodymyr Zelensky today. They signed an agreement that will create a 100-year partnership between Canada and Ukraine. Carney and Zelensky also addressed the media following the signing. Here's how Carney responded to CBC's Catherine Collin on Thursday in Calgary.
18: For Prime Minister Carney, Donald Trump is clearly angry at Canada since these negotiations failed. I wonder why you think he is so angry at Canada at this moment and what your thoughts are about future retaliatory measures in light of the most recent measures.
19: Look, I can't look deeply into the souls of other people and see their emotions. This isn't a question of emotion. It's a question of sovereignty for Canada, our rights to not just protect but to promote our official languages, our culture. There are fundamental issues. There were issues in terms of where the negotiations got to on the commercial side. We've been very clear about what those are. Canada's always ready to strike a fair deal. We believe there's a mutually beneficial deal for Canada and the United States. Our team, myself, are ready. I speak regularly to the President, President Trump. I've spoken in recent days, and I just want to underscore that something that President Zelensky just said, because this was included in our conversations, is that there are real challenges now with access to grain in many countries, countries in Africa, for example, countries in the Middle East as well. We all know of the problems in global energy markets and the pressure those are putting on families throughout the world. There is a solution, a shorter-term solution, possible here that the President just alluded to, both in energy and agriculture, a ceasefire around those areas, a cessation of hostilities, so allowing shipping, and an end of hostilities on energy infrastructure in both directions. Obviously, the United States can play a decisive role in making that happen, but I would like to recognize the leadership of Prime Minister Modi and also President Mohammed bin Zayed and others who have advanced these ideas and are prepared. And Canada, of course, is prepared to support these initiatives. Thank you.
0: That was Prime Minister Mark Carney speaking in Calgary earlier today. Honey Bear is a Vancouver soul band. They got a vintage sound and a new album come out. This is their debut album. You've got a track here, Paying It Forward.

0: That is Honey Bear with Paying It Forward from their debut album. Smart glasses, they've been in the news lately, mainly because of privacy issues. These are those AI-powered glasses that let you take pictures, record videos, listen to audio, and interact with artificial intelligence, all of this hands-free. The risk is that people could use the hidden cameras in the glasses to record others without them knowing. But that's not all they're being used for. There is another side of the story. Kamal Hafar says these glasses transformed his life as a visually impaired man. He spoke with CBC's Mike Evans about what this device means to him.
1: I had them for almost a year now, and it's been a game changer in a sense of it does provide me that immediate access to something. For example, I get a letter in the mail. Normally, I would have to wait to get home and probably use my phone to scan it and figure it out, or my wife. But this way, I can just turn my glasses on and say, read this for me. To read it instantly. I don't have to wait for somebody else to. That's one example. I walk into a building where, you know, for example, went to a medical building and, you know, they have like so many different rooms and I can walk down the hallway and just say, can you read what's on the door for me? And it does do that. So if I'm on my own using my white cane or somebody using a guide dog, you know, they can do that independently.
2: Somebody who spent most of their life as a blind person to now have this tool, what has it meant for you?
1: You know, it's amazing. It's just, to me, I still find it incredible. Not only the reading, but, you know, if I walk into a room and I say ask the glasses to describe the room for me. Meta have set the accessibility level at a point where just doesn't tell you like there's a table, chairs, right? It gives you the color, the layout, the details that even a sighted person wouldn't think about describing it for me. So things that I would have never known they were in the room.
2: I'm assuming that you have people that you know in the blind community. Have they been adapting them as well? And what are they saying?
1: Actually, if you follow a lot of the social media where blind, visually impaired people will exchange information, it's been a game changer for many, many people. There are people that live on their own. They have to wait for somebody to come in, probably to kind of go over the mail with them, right? They may need somebody to come in and check their clothes, like, do they match? Are they clean? You know, it's being married, I probably have some of this advantage, right? But for so many blind people that live on their own, this has been incredible. You know, even things like being able to read a recipe on the fly, being able to look in their pantry and pick up a couple of cans that look the same, but they're different, and be able to very quickly find out which can is the beans, which can is the carrots, whatever it is.
0: The independence that's offered by technology these days, that's Kamal Hafar, a man who's blind from LaSalle. He was speaking with the CBC's Mike Evans, talking about how smart glasses have changed Hafar's life. Well, tomorrow, it marks the 25th anniversary of the 9/11 terrorist attacks in the United States. A dark time, but one that also saw human kindness and grace in the face of tragedy. One Canadian musical famously hits that note.
3: Over 200 planes getting diverted.
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6: Thank you for shopping at Walmart. Would you like to come back to my house for a shower?
0: Come From Away first staged in 2013, then it went to Broadway in 2017. This is the story of how Newfoundlanders opened up their homes and hearts to stranded international airline passengers in Gander in the days after 9/11. The play, still widely performed across North America. Washington, D.C. is having a showing, and this week, Gander itself will host the musical as well. I was lucky enough to be working for the CBC in Gander 10 years ago when they first put that show on in town, the place that inspired it. We're lucky enough now to have David Hine, the musical's co-writer, with us this afternoon. Hey there, David.
7: Hello.
0: Come From Away here, an enduring cultural expression of the days after 9/11. That's what the New York Times is calling it. Why do you think that is?
7: I mean, I think there's never a bad time to tell a story about human kindness and being good to one another, but I think particularly Now, this is a story not about 9/11, but about 9/12. It's about the way Newfoundlanders and Canadians came out to respond and help stranded travelers, and it's a constant reminder that we can be good to one another.
0: I remember watching this in Gander when you brought the show there around the characters who inspired this. Some of the people speak about it being a time when they can laugh about something so serious. How important is that?
7: I mean, I think, you know, it's real life, and there's laughter even in dark times. And I think, you know, in many ways, that's the way the Newfoundlanders cared for these stranded travelers when the U.S. airspace was closed. They not only, hugged them, but they also made them laugh and told them jokes. And that's what they did for us. And we get to share that with audiences around the world now.
0: You and your wife, who's your writing partner, Irene Sankoff, you were in New York during 9/11. Can you tell us about your story?
7: We were living in a student residence called International House. So we were there with people from around the world, from 110 different countries. And on that day, they came over to knock on our door to see whether we were okay. We all ate. We went up to the roof and watched the smoke. We were all scared, waiting for news. My cousin was in the towers, but fortunately she escaped. And we came together as a community for one another. We also were putting on theater shows at the time, and we saw audiences come together over and over again, and people come together to food banks and blood drives. And we really saw the same kindness and compassion that we later saw in Newfoundland.
0: When did you start to hear about the story of Newfoundland and what they did for folks in the community?
7: Well, even on that day, we had Americans saying to us, thank you for taking planes, and we barely knew what they were talking about. But it was years later that our friend Michael, who had already approached five other writing teams about talking about turning this into a musical, and they had all thought he was crazy. But I had grown up on Newfoundland music, and I think there was something about the story that reminded us of our experience in New York. And so we applied for a Canada Council for the Arts grant, because we live in a great country that does that. And we got to go out there for, it was supposed to be 3 weeks. We got to stay there longer because the Newfoundlanders wouldn't let us stay in a hotel. They said, no, just stay with us.
0: I love that. What was that like to have those conversations, to meet those people, like Beulah Cooper, to meet the folks who were the inspiration for these characters?
7: I mean, at the time we had researched it, they were heroes to us. I remember going up, very nervously to Beulah and asking if we could interview her. And by the end of that night, we were at her Legion getting interviewed by, being screeched in by Claude Elliott with Nick and Diane and Beverly Bass. So it was amazing. We very quickly became friends. We also interviewed everyone we possibly could, from the flight attendants to the person who checked us into the hotel. And every person had hundreds of stories, and each one was better than the next. We it was so inspiring. And as people who were in New York at the time, it renewed our faith in humanity.
0: There was a moment there that stood out for me when again, I just want to take us back. We're at the old Gander Airport, iconic location. You've just had the cast meet everybody who they play, and everybody's surrounding each other. They're about to watch the show, and I'm watching Beulah Cooper talk to the actress who plays her, and I turn to my left and I see some guy with tears in his eyes, and I'm like, hey, can I talk to you about this? I'm a reporter. That guy's Bruce Hayman. He was the American ambassador to Canada. He'd been in the role since 2014. He said to me at the time, the quote was, that was one of the most emotional experiences that I think I've had since I've been here in Canada. To watch the people interact here in Gander at the airport, it's something incredibly special I'll never forget tonight. That moment when you have Americans express themselves like that in positions like that, what does it mean for you as someone involved in the arts?
7: It's incredible to be inspired by a story and get to share these stories with the world and then see them inspire other people, especially people, who can remind their communities that our country was there in a time for need, and

0: past told us that they weren't as impacted by 9/11, but they had their 3/11 was when the tsunami hit, and this play became a way that they could respond to that by taking care of their communities. And we've also seen that there were passengers stranded in Gander all over the world. Australians, Koreans, everyone was there at the time. And so every place we've gone, we've seen people say again and again, this was a true story. That's exactly what happened to us.
1: Yeah, a story of light during dark times. Thanks so much for joining us, David. I really appreciate it.
0: My pleasure.
1: And David Hein is a Canadian composer lyricist who co-wrote the Broadway musical Come From Away with his wife and co-writing partner, Irene Sankoff. Listen, I talk to a lot of folks who say they don't like musicals that say they loved this one. Find a way to watch it. It's a special story about a special place in Canada. And you can learn more about Gander and what happened that day during a live special with David Common and Carolyn Stokes. They'll be hosting coverage tomorrow as the town holds a special commemoration that reflects on a quarter century of enduring friendships and a lasting legacy of compassion. You can watch it on CBC TV in Newfoundland, CBC News Network, everywhere you stream CBC News, beginning at 12 noon Eastern tomorrow. All right, we are a few moments away here from the national news. Let's bring in Alessio Donini for one last look at the headlines here.
2: Chris, Premier Doug Ford announced a cabinet shuffle today. Ford's office saying the changes are happening in order to put, quote, Ontario on solid ground amid U.S. President Donald Trump's trade war. Among the new changes, Chatham-Kent Leamington MPP Trevor Jones has become Labour Minister. Jones previously served in the agriculture portfolio as Associate Minister. Also, Canada and Ukraine have signed a 100-year partnership aimed at strengthening economic and military ties. The leaders of both countries say they're working together to protect the nation's interests, and we'll have all the details coming up soon on Your World Tonight.
1: Hey, Zed Alessio. I am Chris Ensing in for Matt Allen here on Afternoon Drive. I got one more day with you, and then I'm out of office for a little bit, next 2 weeks here, but it's been fun and enjoyable to be here with you on the afternoons. If you're listening to us in Windsor, go give CBC News at 6 a watch here tonight. Acton Clark and host of the program, he's got an interesting story about voter turnout and what the city's doing to try and get more people involved in the municipal election. That's coming up in October here. He'll have that story on CBC News at 6. You can find that on cbc.ca/Windsor, or just go to YouTube, search CBC Windsor, and you'll find the streaming show there. 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
4: 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Your World Tonight is coming up next. 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
7: Hello, I'm Neil Kirksall. Canada and Ukraine announce a 100-year partnership, and the head of the Ukrainian-Canadian Congress tells us she welcomes the support, but adds that at this point in the war, Canada has just as much to gain as Ukraine.
8: Together, we'll build the capabilities our militaries need. We'll create good jobs in our countries. We'll support Ukraine on the battlefield, and we will strengthen the sovereignty of both of our nations.
9: I hope that we'll always be strong partners, strong nations, and help each other.
10: Ukrainian President Volodymyr Zelensky in Canada. The two countries sign a century-long agreement to cooperate in areas like defense and trade, including jointly producing drones here. Ottawa also pledges more immediate help as Ukraine prepares to enter another winter at war. This is Your World Tonight. I'm Salima Shivji. Also on the program.
11: It's a huge country, huge areas, right? You have to reach, and you cannot just replace that truck overnight.
10: Soaring diesel prices seemingly

0: This is a CBC News update. I'm Alessio Donini. Premier Doug Ford announced a cabinet shuffle today, his office saying the changes are happening to put Ontario on solid ground as U.S. President Donald Trump's trade war continues. Among the changes, Chatham-Kent Leamington MPP Trevor Jones becomes Labour Minister after previously being Associate Minister of Agriculture. And in Woodstock, police say they've determined a weapons threat called to a local high school today was actually an incident of swatting. This comes after officers locked down St. Mary's Catholic High School at 12:30 in the afternoon. The response prompted by a weapons threat, police now say, was a hoax potentially designed to provoke a large-scale police response. Police say they are investigating the source of the threat and will release more information where appropriate. 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Now the weather forecast for southwestern Ontario, mainly cloudy for part of tonight. We're expecting a low around 10 degrees before sunny skies come into the picture tomorrow with a high of 25 degrees across the southwest, feeling as high as 32. On Saturday, we're expecting cloudy skies with highs around 27. And on Sunday, a mix of sun and cloud, a chance of showers and a high of 26.
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4: Hello, I'm Neil Kirksall.
5: Good evening, I'm Chris Howden. This is As It Happens. Tonight.
4: Ahead by a century, Ukraine's President Volodymyr Zelensky arrives in Alberta to meet with Prime Minister Mark Carney and shake hands on a 100-year partnership that will see new investment in energy, security, and defense.
5: Some enlightenment in the darkness. The mother of a Mississippi woman who was found dead outside an abandoned house tells us she is desperate for answers from the police about what really happened to her daughter.
4: Their land, their rules. An Alberta First Nation defies provincial limits on gender-affirming care by offering banned medical treatments under provisions of a treaty signed in the 1800s.
5: All that jazz. Oscar Peterson's live performances are documented in a new 5-album box set compiled by his wife, Kelly Peterson, who tells us about the experience of revisiting the art of the late Canadian jazz great.
4: Lionized in life, the urban exploration of a beloved mountain lion known as P-22 captivated the people of Los Angeles, and now it's about to be immortalized in bronze.
5: And scientific fields forever. A new study shows that over the past 50-plus years of research papers, references to Beatles songs show up here, there, and everywhere. As It Happens, the Thursday edition, radio that always has the Ringo of truth.

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2: Behind every great chatbot are many, many human workers making decisions that change how those chatbots behave. New findings on what those workers believe they're really doing coming up on Ideas.
3: From CBC News, The World This Hour, I'm Martina Fitzgerald. Canada and Ukraine have signed a long-term strategic and political agreement. It establishes a 100-year partnership encompassing defense and security, trade and investment, and energy and critical minerals. Speaking alongside Ukrainian President Volodymyr Zelensky in Calgary today, Prime Minister Mark Carney said the commitment lays the foundation for the construction of millions of drones. Carney said Canada will partner with Ukraine to develop a national drone marketplace to help the country defend itself against Russia. Prime Minister Carney is now meeting with his cabinet ministers in Banff. The two-day forum is an opportunity for the Liberal government to plan for the fall sitting of Parliament. As Rafi Bujikanian reports, the U.S. trade war and the Alberta referendum top the agenda.
4: Minister McKinnon, should Canada further retaliate against the U.S.?
5: Mark Carney's cabinet filing into Banff, like many of his peers, government House leader Stephen McKinnon is mum on the elephant in the room.
6: We're looking to forward to some great meetings.
5: How to tackle the latest escalation in the trade war with the U.S. The White House is adding more Canadian products to its list of 50% tariffs and threatening to ban some Canadian goods like alcohol from sale near the end of the month. The Prime Minister himself, no hints to offer either on what's next, but says dialogue is not completely shut yet.
7: President Trump and I remain in regular contact. I've spoken to him recently in the last few days.
5: The list of guests speaking to Carney's cabinet includes local mayors, as well as an Alberta-focused pollster indicating the other